0: Glenn Beck program.
1: Glenn Beck is on.
2: Hello, America. Welcome to the Glenn Beck program. It's Friday. Finally, we're here. We've made it. There's some bumps along the way this week. I mean, one of them was the opening of the Obama Presidential Library, which I just, blood shoots out of my eyes when I was watching this thing yesterday, and I'm like, you've got to be kidding me. It's a comedy show. If it wasn't so pathetic, it would be an absolute comedy show. I'm going to start there. Also, some things for graduates today. I'm going to go over what Tulsi Gabbard released on her way out yesterday. Pretty amazing things. Don't worry. Nobody's going to go to jail. Don't worry about that. And we're also going to talk about one of our founding fathers, the father of our country, George Washington. Found an amazing letter from his stepson about, thank you for being my father. It's an amazing thing. I found it through an insider last night. They sent it to me and said, Glenn, you really have to read this. It's so great. We're going to do that. I've got a lot on Father's Day as well. Coming up on today's program, but we start with the confession and the catering budget in Chicago. We'll do that here in 60 seconds. First, there are people who love paperwork. At least I'm told they exist, you know. Yeah, and dinosaurs were real, too. Anyway, apparently, somewhere in America right now, there is a person who gets genuine satisfaction from organizing forms into color-coded folders and reading the fine print on insurance policies for fun. I have never met that person. I don't even think I want to meet that person. Most business owners I know are not that person. 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
2: Oh, golly. Well, Barack Obama Presidential Library is finally open. Oh, thank goodness. I've been waiting and waiting and waiting. I've always wanted to see what the Death Star looks like. Now, part of it is right there in Chicago. It's beautiful. Well, not beautiful exactly. It's horrendously, hideously ugly, but beautiful in its own way. Not really. So yesterday they had this big opening, and I got to tell you, I can't take the press coverage. There's press coverage yesterday fawning on how beautiful Michelle Obama looked and what she was wearing. And oh my gosh, look how she just pulls that off. She's just so beautiful and she's just wearing that with such style. Are you kidding me? Really? I mean, fine. She looks beautiful. She's wearing a nice dress, et cetera, et cetera. But I don't seem to recall any of that being said about the first lady who's an actual supermodel. But anyway, I digress. So they opened this up yesterday, and I just want to give you a few things here. Let's start with this. Here's the CEO of the Obama Foundation, Valerie Jarrett. Of course she is. She's starting her speech about the presidential library. And of course, this is what she has to say. Listen.
4: We'd also like to take a moment to recognize the original inhabitants of the land upon which we are gathered today.
2: Yes.
4: We honor the Anishinaabe, the Council of Three Fires, the Ojibwe, the Odawa, and the Potawatomi nations.
2: Oh, the Potawatomi. I just love them so much. fine. What does that mean exactly? This is my deal. It's fine to acknowledge people, but what does it mean? Let me just give you some perspective here. $850 million, 20 acres. Springsteen, Stevie Wonder was there. Bono flew in to represent the Irish, I guess. And they choose to open this thing by stepping to the microphone in front of God and three former presidents and announce the entire monument is sitting on stolen land. I love that. And stolen land, but by the way, we're keeping it. We honor the original inhabitants on the land in which we're gathered. In plain English, this is what they're saying. We know this really isn't ours. You know, we took it. We're aware of it. Anyway, gift shop is right to your left. Tickets are $30, and that is the highest of any presidential museum in the country. Oh, and by the way, I hope you're not black because you don't have ID. Have your ID ready. I mean, this is insane. Insane. From requiring people to have ID, which black people can't get ID. What are they? This is Jim Crow 3.0. And then they acknowledge the stolen land. This is not an acknowledgement. That is a guilty plea with a house band. Okay. Run this logic through the rest of your life and just watch it just all fall apart. Well, I want you to walk into your living room tonight and imagine that there's a guy sitting in your chair, feet up, eating your food. And before you can open your mouth, he rises up and just dabs the corner of his lips and says, you know what? Before we begin, I'd just like to pause and honor the original inhabitants of this home, the Hendersons, who built it, raised three babies here, and whose memory we just cherish on this special evening. Then he sits down and continues to eat in your house, your food. You know, honestly, I've never felt so more respected. I've never felt more respected than I do right now. Thank you for acknowledging. Get the hell out of my house. You hand your valet keys. And when you hand the valet keys over, you say, before I let you park this car, let me recognize that this Honda Civic is the ancestral property of a man named Kevin. Gosh, Kevin, who doesn't love Kevin? Kevin, whose spirit rides with me as I drive into the sunset and never come back. Okay. Somebody cleans out the bank vault. Pauses at the door on the way out.
0: I think we'd be remiss here to not acknowledge the original depositors whose hard-earned money, all their savings we carry forward in our hearts and in this here duffel bag.
2: Oh, that is, thank you. Thank you. Hey, who stole my lunch from the office refrigerator? Oh, no. They left a note. Didn't you see that? They left a note. You know, all the good lunch, the leftovers you thought about all morning. There's a little post-it in there. We honor the original owner of this turkey sandwich. Their sacrifice will not be forgotten. Signed, eaten, gone.
1: Oh, okay. I can't take it.
2: Your words don't carry an ounce of weight. The acknowledgement isn't humility. It's the most arrogant thing you could possibly say. But that's them, right? You're looking at who you say is the rightful owner in the eye and say, this belongs to you. But I want you to know, we poured $850 million of concrete on top of it and we put a turnstile out in front. Can I see your ID? If you believe this, there are two honest moves. Give it back. Or stop saying that it's theirs. Somehow or another, the left continues to pick door number three. You keep every square inch and settle the whole account with a sentence and a saxophone solo. Okay, all right. Well, I mean, I don't think that's honoring anybody. That's a man telling you out loud exactly what he's getting away with and waiting for you to clap. So go ahead. Leftist, you moron imbecile. Clap if you want. Kevin's still walking, but thanks for acknowledging that it was his car. Okay, so I'm sorry. This is just one of my biggest pet peeves. I had to start there. Now, here's Michelle Obama. She steps to the mic, and didn't she look beautiful? Oh, my gosh. Did you see what she was wearing? Michelle, who are you wearing? She steps and she starts talking about dreamers. Okay. Here she is.
5: Immigrants proving what it truly means to be a dreamer. These folks aren't Americans too. They are America. They are the beating heart of this country. They are us and we are them. And to ignore the simple truth, to refuse to respect the contributions and experiences of people who aren't exactly like us. Y'all, puts us all at risk. Failing to see the humanity in all people.
2: Can we stop? Because she's talking about dreamers and how it puts us all at risk. And I think she's right on that one. Probably not the good week to do the dreamers speech and then say, you know, it puts us all at risk because you let dreamers in and gave citizenship to some dreamers. And guess who one of them was that we just found out this week? The guy who is trying to kill everybody in Washington, D.C. this week. The guy who had plotted drones to fly over the UFC fight in Washington, D.C. and then let those drones go off, blow up, cause panic, get everybody to funnel through the exits where you had snipers ready to shoot all of the people as they're in this funnel, in this chute, shoot them all like they're cattle. You know, I don't know. And then storm the gates of the White House with yet another team. That was thwarted this week. And you know who the guy who was that plotted the whole thing? The leader was, he was a dreamer. So, Michelle, you're right. You're right. It does put us at risk. It does put us a little bit at risk. Read the room, sweetheart. And then, of course, because it's Juneteenth, which I have celebrated, of course, every year of my life. Everybody has. It's a very well-known holiday. Actually, it's a Texas holiday. But the Obamas wanted to make sure that everybody was celebrating this Texas holiday because they love Texas. You know what I mean? Whatever Texas is doing, you know the Obamas are like, we should do this everywhere. This would not be the one that I would start with, you know, if I were the Obamas and I'm like, hey, what does Texas do that we should, you know, start doing around the rest of the country? I wouldn't have started with Juneteenth, but okay. But he just loves the founders. He just loves them. He is so passive aggressive. Listen to what he said about the founders.
6: In forming our union, the founders fell terribly short of the Declaration's promise, leaving slavery intact, allowing states to restrict the franchise to white men who own property. But in drafting a constitution and a bill of rights, they did have the foresight, the genius, to provide us with a framework that allows each generation to make our union more perfect.
2: Okay, stop. Boy, this guy is amazing. How passive aggressive is that? So he's half right. You know, especially I love the fact that he brought up that white man with property. No. But I'm glad you brought this up because I'm so sick and tired of hearing that the founders, you know, didn't let women vote. Well, you could vote as a woman. Did you know that? You could vote in America as a woman. If your husband said, you go vote, or if you, your husband died, or you said, hey, sit down, fat ass, I'm going to vote this time. The deal was when we founded this country, you could only vote if you had a stake in the game. If you owned property, you then had a stake in this. And so then you could vote. And if your husband died, you voted. Nobody said, wait a minute, you're a chick. No, really, I'm Frederick. No, they didn't care. You own property? Great, go ahead and vote. And quite honestly, I think we should do that again. And not necessarily ownership of property. I think it should be, do you pay taxes? Do you pay taxes? If you're getting money back from somebody else, I don't think you should have a right to vote. Because why would you vote anything other than, yeah, take more from them and give it to me? You have to have a stake in the game. But anyway, I digress. Because the most important thing that was said, the most revealing thing that was actually said on, I think it's Good Morning America. They were being interviewed on Good Morning America. And I want you to hear what Michelle Obama said in 60 seconds. First, let me tell you about burglars that think they're geniuses. No, really. Watch. Watch any true crime show. You'll see these guys plan their big heist on the back of a napkin, maybe in crayon. Break through window, take stuff, get rich. That's the level of strategy we're dealing with here, especially in California with Newsom. Did I call him a robber and a crime-ridden governor and crook? 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
2: Hey, if you're a Torch member, you got those first two chapters that are out today of Chasing Embers. They're available right now. We'll get into that maybe if we have time a little later, but check it out. It's really, really good. All right, so let me give you what Michelle Obama said on Good Morning America. So she and Barack are sitting there, and they're asked to describe their next chapter in one word. Listen to this. Cut five.
9: One word to describe your next chapter. One word.
10: Fun.
11: Me.
9: That's what you call drop like the mic. Yeah.
10: You know what? You seem to be grading her higher on her answer.
2: Wow. And if you watch it, he's kind of surprised by that. He's like, whoa, whoa, whoa. Imagine saying that about your life with your husband or your wife. Imagine saying that. What are you saying? What she is saying is, I've sacrificed my whole life for him. Did you? Is that the way you guys work things out? Sacrifice? You're going to sacrifice this? You were not partners in any of this, really? Because it seems like you were kind of partners. But what a sad relationship. I can't imagine if Tanya said, you know, your next chapter in life, what is it really about? I could see her saying, us. It's about us. I would say it's about her. I mean, the reason why we moved to Florida, I do not like, I'm not a beach guy. I see the sun and I break out in cancer. I'm not a beach guy. I'm not a hot weather guy. I don't like humidity. I mean, Florida does not have my name on it, you know, on the surface. But I promise when Tanya and I got married and we lived in Florida for a while, she always wanted, she's a beach lover. She's a sun lover, blah, blah, blah. I always said to her, honey, if we can afford it someday, we will live on the beach. I know that's your dream. I've got so many things to do that I can't, you know, we're going to have to live in New York and everything else. And she was like, that's fine. And we don't have to live on the beach. And I'm like, no. That's your dream. You're helping me with my dreams. That's your dream. So I turned 60 and I said to her, I'm running out of time to keep my promise. And she's like, what are you talking about? And I said, I promised you that you would have your dream beach. We would live in Florida again. And she said, honey, we don't have to do that. I'm like, yeah, we do. That's you. It's time for me in my career now to serve you and support you the way you supported me. That's a partnership. That's a marriage. And all the way through, I mean, even after we bought the house, she was like, we didn't need to do this. I don't know if we should have done this. And I'm like, oh, really? No, you said. Anyway, but I was kind of a steamroller on it. I was like, no. That's your dream. We're going to do it. And she is such the type that is like, no, don't worry about me. She would serve everybody else first before she would ever take anything for herself. But that's a relationship. My wife would not look at, and she has sacrificed a lot for my job, a lot. I think my job has changed her, not for the better in many ways. It has made her, I mean, she's just a beam of sunshine. I've always felt she's just the brightest light in any room. She just is she's just got goodness radiates out of her. And She has in many things become very, very cynical because of what she's experienced through me and my job and what she's seen and what she's had to go through with security and everything else. She wouldn't say she was sacrificing. She wouldn't. It's part of the deal. It's just what we signed up for. I'm sad for the Obamas. I really am. I'm sad for them and their relationship. It just, man, I would hate to be in a relationship like that where you're like, fun. Next chapter is going to be fun. We're going to have fun. Next chapter, me. It's about me.
11: Oh, my God.
2: So I'm sad for them as a couple, but I'm kind of happy that he has to live with it. You know what I mean? There's a part of me, and it's a dark part. It's a very sad part of me. You know what I mean? And it's probably bigger than I would hope that it would be. But there's a part of me that goes, yeah, you get what you deserve. Anyway, American Giant, here is an unspoken rule. That is, Jesus wouldn't have said that. Nope, but Jesus didn't have a talk show. We used to, in American manufacturing, you put your name on something, it better be good. You know what I mean? Not completely perfect, necessarily, but pretty darn good. Good enough that you wouldn't be embarrassed if somebody found out who made it. Along the way, you know, companies forgot that rule. They started chasing cheaper materials, cheaper labor, cheaper production. The goal became making things for less, not making things well. And how best to do that? Do it overseas. That's one of the reasons I appreciate American Giant. They still believe in making things the right way here in America. Their clothes are made here in the United States using American workers, American factories. It's American cotton. The thread is made here in America. It's all cut and sewn here. I mean, and you can feel the difference. They're not just trying to make a shirt that lasts until next season. 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It is great. 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
16: Fox News, I'm Tom Graham. Fighting between Israel and Iranian-backed Hezbollah militants in Lebanon is now halted for now. That conflict and the recent escalation in violence there is threatening to derail the recent peace deal between the U.S. and Iran.
17: The renewed fighting between Hezbollah and the IDF prompting a lot of concerns about the future of this memorandum of understanding. So Israel says it fired upon 80 Hezbollah targets in Lebanon. It came after Hezbollah, the Iranian-backed group, killed 4 Israeli soldiers earlier on in the day.
16: That is Fox's Alex Hogan there. Well, President Trump introducing a new Air Force One.
18: 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It flies further and faster than any Air Force One.
16: Now, the plane, a gift from Qatar. 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
19: Cloud cover will begin to increase into later this evening. Rain showers arrive after midnight, most persistent along and north of I-96, as lows fall to the mid-50s. Rain will clear the area by mid-morning at the latest. Much of the day looks dry with only a small chance of a shower. Increasing sunshine, breezy winds, and a high temperature in the low 70s all on the way to kick off the weekend. We'll see mostly dry conditions for Father's Day with a chance of rain late. Tracking West Michigan's weather, I'm Storm Teammate Meteorologist Blake Arms.
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2: And it's very disturbing, and it has everything to do with the Iran peace deal. Is just coming out. Really go into this deeply. Jason is tracking down as much as he can to see if we can get any second verification of this, of what it is said to be. But it has deep ramifications. I just want to make sure that it's absolutely real before we go into any further. So I want you to know we are aware of this breaking news. It is not breaking on any network or television station. It's all over the internet now. And so I'm very skeptical, but I want you to know I'm aware of it, and we're going to try to track it down before the end of the program. I also want to talk to people who are starting their lives. You know, it's been the season of graduation. And it's not just graduation. It's people, you know, you graduate from high school or college, or you're just leaving home now, and you're beginning to work and you're not going to go to school because you have a different path, whatever. I want to give you a message. Because I think for a lot of you, there is this quiet voice that has been whispering to you for a while now. And it says, the world's broken and somebody's handing it to me and I don't know what to do. I mean, I don't think I'm ready. Let me start with the hard truth here. Life is hard. It is. It's just not as hard as people profiting from your panic need you to believe. Okay. It's not. The hardness is real. The hopelessness is a product. Don't buy into that. There is an entire industry whose only job is to convince you that just being alive right now is the heaviest thing a human has ever carried. It's not. It's not. Your great-grandmother buried children and kept going. Somebody in your bloodline crossed an ocean with a suitcase and a prayer and a couple bucks in their pocket. They didn't even speak the language. You came from people who did really hard things, and they did it without Wi-Fi and Bluetooth. Look, the weight is real, but the despair is a sales pitch. Please don't buy into it. Now, here is the new thing. There is no graduating class or no group of people your age that has... There's things that these people have never been told before. You are the first generation in all of human history to graduate or to start your life and live your whole life beside a mind that is not alive. And you know what I mean. It's sitting in your pocket. It can write your essay. It can paint your picture. It can pass your exams. It can answer almost anything you ask it faster than you can finish the question. And a lot of people are quietly terrified that it has already made you obsolete. So I want you to write this down or remember this, please. You are alive. It is not. Never confuse the two. The machine that we have right now in your pocket that can read every book ever written, but it has never once been afraid of the dark. It can know everything and understand nothing. It will know more about you by Tuesday. Yet it will never really know what it's like to be you. And that's not your weakness. That's the entire point of you. It has all of the answers, but not a single reason to get out of bed. You have all of the reasons. You may not have the answers, but you have the reasons. Don't trade those away. Let it carry the facts, but you have to carry the meaning. And that's always been the better job, honestly. I mean, facts, whatever. What date was that? Who was it that led that war? What was it? Fine. The meaning behind it is what's human and important. Because here's the secret the machine accidentally just taught the whole world. It's a secret the wise have known for thousands of years. Knowledge is not wisdom, and wisdom is not God. You know, there are three different floors, and most people spend their life just living on the wrong one. Knowledge tells you that the stove is hot. Wisdom tells you, warn the child. And God is the reason you loved the child enough to warn them in the first place. Which floor do you live on? A search engine has knowledge. Your grandmother had wisdom. Don't confuse the two, and don't worship either one of them. The good news is you don't need that machine for the part of life that matters, because everything you actually need to live a good life, you already had by the first grade. You know, you just spent 16 years and a fortune helping you to forget everything that you knew, all the common sense. You want proof? You already know all of these. And this is the secret to a successful and happy and joyous life. Share. Tell the truth. Say you're sorry and mean it. Don't take what isn't yours. Clean up your mess. Yours, not the internet. Yours. Don't hit. Use your words. When somebody falls down, help them up. Don't stand over them filming it. Hold hands when you cross the dangerous part. Take a nap when you're cranky. Honestly, I really think half the adults screaming on television and on the internet, they just need a nap and a juice box. But you knew all of this. By the time you were six, you knew it before you could read. Because answers to life are not that complicated. We make them complicated. Because simple truth is impossible to sell and no fun to argue about on a panel show. That simple knowing, that's wisdom. And wisdom always points up. So while we're looking up, let me say this. There is a God, and it's not you. It's not me. Strangely, I think this is the best news anyone can ever get. I'm not God, because it means you don't have to carry the weight of the world. You were never strong enough. You were never asked to be strong enough. And when I talk about God, I'm not telling you to join a church. Church is the building. I'm telling you to find the architect, because you're not an accident. You know, a universe of cold math does not produce a soul that weeps at music by accident. You were made, and you are made on purpose. You, not just man, you. And somewhere underneath all that noise, purpose is still waiting for you to get quiet enough to hear it. I'm telling you, you will find it. You will find it. You might have to search. I mean, I searched for 35 years, and I still am trying to. I still am searching, and I'm still finding more reasons what I'm supposed to do and why I'm alive. Knowledge will puff you up. Wisdom will calm you down, but God will set you free. Let me talk a little bit about that fear about not being ready. People who built everything that you admire, they were not braver than you. They were scared and busy at the same time. What is courage? What is it? The men who signed the Declaration of Independence, they were not marble statues. Half of them were kids. Well, let me give you a perspective on the Founding Fathers. You know, Monroe took a musket ball crossing the Delaware at 18. Lafayette crossed an ocean to bleed for a country that wasn't even his. Do you know how old Lafayette, the guy who, if we didn't have, we might not have won the war. Do you know how old he was when he came over and said, "This is not my country, but I'm going to help you defend it"? He was 19. That's a sophomore. Nathan Hale. "I've only got one life to give." That's his only regret. Do you know how old he was when he said that? 21. Nobody's ever ready. Readiness is a myth that confident people sell to nervous people. The whole fragile, beautiful thing has always been carried forward by frightened young people who just did the next right thing anyway. So if you're getting ready to start your life, let me give you four things. Write them down. Question and speak. Ask the most dangerous questions, the kind that cost something, especially you, cost you something. Because that's when you find what's true. And then you say it out loud in the room when it goes quiet. But speak, build, never to wound, but to build, to heal. The goal of a true thing is never to win. It is to heal. So learn and heal. The world is not victims and villains. It's not. It's, you know what it is? Mostly tired people carrying things you can't see. So listen to them before you condemn them. Get curious before you get furious. Then heal what you can reach. Not the whole world, just the wound that is actually yours to tend to. Start small, start near, start now. Lift up, hold. Lift the person next to you. They're pretending they got it all figured out. They don't. Nobody does. Then hold your word, hold your friends, hold the line. And everybody else is letting go. Hold the line on what you know to be true. Build and do not destroy. Anyone can burn a barn, but it takes a carpenter and a whole community to raise one. Tearing down is loud, it's easy, and it's the surest sign of a small soul. The people who built the great cathedrals knew they'd die before that spire even touched the sky, but they built it anyway for a stranger that was 600 years away from them. That, you want to talk about planting trees when shade you'll never sit in? It's that. And know this, somebody is making money off your anger. The machine in your pocket was tuned to keep you furious, because a furious person doesn't build, they just scroll and seethe. And a generation that only seethes can be sold to, lied to, ruled. So reject that game. I know everybody wants to be a rebel. Well, that's your rebellion. In a world that desperately needs you to be outraged and pissed off and burn things down, a settled heart is the most dangerous. It's the most defiant thing you can carry. Your parents or grandparents rebelled with loud music. You get to rebel with peace. Yours is much cooler. Hatred is the easiest religion in the world. It doesn't ask anything of you but your attention. And it will take your one and only life and spend it on people who will never know your name. Don't give it to them. Is there something that I believe? And I believe it to the marrow of my bones. You're not the generation that ruins it. You're not the generation that loses it. You're the generation born exactly late enough to fix it. You've seen the game closer than any of us did. And a lot of you are already done with them. You don't want the noise. You want something real. You're not naive. That's the oldest wisdom there is. Coming home. When that little voice says the world is broken and you're not ready, you tell it the truth. The world's always been a little broken. I was never going to be ready. The answers are simple. I've had them the whole time. There is a God, and it's not me. And I'm going to build anyway, no matter what you say. I'm not too late. I didn't miss it. The story isn't over. The story has been waiting for people in my generation. And the pen is in your hand, and the page is blank, and nobody gets to write what comes next but you. I have to tell you, we've been waiting for you. We didn't always treat you like it, but we have. You are the one. You are the generation. So question and speak, learn and heal, lift and hold, build and don't destroy. Find the architect, share your snacks, take a nap. Be kind on purpose. And whatever that machine in your pocket ever tells you, remember one thing it can never do. The one word that is yours and yours alone. Live. You are alive. It is not. Now, go prove it. 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
2: Well, we have so much we have to cover. Tulsi Gabbard just dropped another bombshell, which makes the bombshell she dropped last week make more sense. I have to go through that, but also we are getting reports now that the audio I played for you is real. I'm going to give you the full translation, what it means. Not anything good, but the New York Post is now verifying that it is coming from the IRGC. How Trump is going to respond is going to be interesting here. On the day that we're supposed to have the peace deal signed and moving forward, it'll be interesting to see if he moves forward now. More on that next.
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14: Great radio stations across the land. Appreciate you stopping by along with Polo and CJ, who's in for Gabby. Not for Gabby. CJ, who's in for Sam. Gabby sometimes fills in, too. Well, see what we did there, CJ? We mentioned two of your sisters.
15: Yeah.
14: It's what we do. We bring it like it's been brought in. It is a free speech Friday. Whatever's on your mind, fair game. If I know something about it, we're going to bring it to you. And we're going to talk about it and going to have the lines open. CJ, open the lines. What the hell? Let's just open them. I say just open the lines. We're going to take your calls. We'll see where you are on stuff. If I don't know anything about it, I will be man enough to say, I don't know anything about that. And then we'll move on. Okay, but there's a lot going on. I've got Sheriff Mark Lamb on this program. He's running for District 5, Republican, great state of Arizona. And he's getting a challenge from another Republican who he says is spreading all sorts of weird lies and rumors and stuff. I think the sheriff's going to do just fine. We talk about that, about running for a United States House seat and how that's different from running for sheriff in Pinal County, Arizona. And hell, he's not going to back down. I think he'd be a great District 5 representative. Right now, that's held by Indy Biggs, who's running for governor, and Indy Biggs looks good to be the governor of Arizona. We've got our fingers crossed. Then we've got Brianna Morello, a two-parter, where she talks about that China story we brought you the other day, how Chinese companies are hiring people in, like, Ohio. And, well, they're saying that they're going to hire people from Ohio, but then there's a requirement. You've got to speak Mandarin. Then all of a sudden, there aren't that many people being hired by that company in Ohio. My question is this. If we can't open companies in China, why then do we let Chinese nationals open companies here? Because we know that if you're a Chinese citizen, you have to answer to the Chinese Communist Party. So going to have that with Brianna and also a lot of other stuff, including how quietly it's starting to look like they're not doing mass deportations anymore. Huh? What the hell is that? A two-parter with Brianna today. So make sure you stick around. Yesterday we talked about J.D. Vance going to Switzerland. We had a bunch of sound bites from the vice president about the deal, the MOU, the Memorandum of Understanding with Iran. And then I read you some conversation or some comments made by the Iranian, like, foreign minister, right? They acted as if somehow they beat two superpowers, us and Israel. Israel's not a superpower, but they do have nuclear capabilities. They said that, and I said, well, this is kind of dumb. They said that, and I said something to the effect of, why would you want to meet with them? They got to get in line. They literally put out that they got everything they wanted from the Americans, and they defeated two nuclear powers, which then, according to this idiot from Iran, makes them a superpower. That was the comment put out. And I believe that I said something to the effect of, well, they just don't do the deal. Just blow them off the map. Stop playing games. I mean, they're doing a victory lap in Iran after being handily defeated by the United States and Israel. Handily defeated. Well, J.D. Vance was going to go and leave on a plane today to go to Switzerland to have these talks. They suddenly canceled the plans. Why? They probably listened to my show. Because I said, why would you ever sit down and deal with people that you know are not going to deal honestly? Why would you ever sit down and have some sort of a deal with the Iranians when you know what the Iranians are saying, that they beat you, they defeated you, they're now a superpower, they beat two nuclear powers. We got everything we wanted. Well, lo and behold, today the announcement was made, J.D. Vance is not going to Switzerland. Vance delays trip to Switzerland to lead new U.S. talks with Iran on its nuclear program. This is from the Associated Press. Could be fake news. Will Weissert, Sungmin Kim, Michelle Price, and Mary Claire Jelinek wrote this one. Because on my show, you only need one host. To write one story for the AP, you need four people. And probably a bunch of associated people as well. That's kind of stunning. Maybe you should hire some more people, make it easier on myself. Out of Washington, the White House said Thursday, last night, that Vice President J.D. Vance was delaying his trip to Switzerland, where he'd been set to lead a new round of negotiations with Iran over its nuclear program, raising questions about what's next for the tentative agreement to end the war. The team led by Vance had been ready to leave but was postponing. The White House said, citing difficult logistics for negotiations, the announcement followed a report from Al Mayadeen, a pan-Arab satellite channel that is politically allied with the Iranian-backed Lebanese militant group Hezbollah, that Iran was delaying sending its delegation to Switzerland over Israel's ongoing military campaign in Lebanon. Vance, who was initially personally skeptical of the U.S. going to war with Iran, has increasingly become the administration's face of the conflict and has been outspoken in defending the deal. Earlier Thursday, yesterday, he took the relatively unusual step of appearing at the White House to defend the initial deal to extend the ceasefire 60 days and allow for more negotiating, arguing that while it offers concessions, Iran first has to comply with U.S. demands. Quote, as they dial up their good behavior, we can dial up the economic relief, Vance said. If they dial down their good behavior, we can turn it off. Now, I'm not really sure why they're not getting to it, because at the end of the day, the reason I saw on many outlets, but not the Associated Press, that always will come off with sort of a negative slant towards this administration, was that after the comments made by the spokesperson for the IRGC or the spokesperson for the Ayatollahs, said, we are now a superpower. We just defeated two nuclear powers. That played a role in why J.D. Vance is not going. And I'm glad he's not going. I am. This is now reported from The Guardian, so it could be fake news, but from overseas and with an English accent. From The Guardian, first thing, U.S.-Iran peace talks abruptly canceled amid renewed Israeli strikes in Lebanon. So now they're blaming it on Israel striking Lebanon. When on this side, the rumblings we're getting are that the report that I gave you yesterday from the spokesperson for the Ayatollahs, the theocracy in Iran, because that spokesperson said that they defeated two nuclear powers and they now are a superpower, that was enough. That was a bridge too far. J.D. Vance lambasts Israeli critics of proposed deal but does not travel to Europe as planned. Plus, at 82 years old, Keith Richards still gives the best interview quotes in town. So, in the U.K., they can add a Rolling Stones 82-year-old guy, guitar player, to a story about Iran. I mean, seems a little disjointed. CJ, you'd agree this is a little disjointed. No, Keith Richards is in the subtitle. She's taking phone calls. This is how engaged people are today. Story goes on to say, talks due to take place between the U.S. and Iran to implement a peace deal were abruptly canceled. The White House said the U.S. still looks forward to the beginning of technical talks as soon as possible. Hezbollah-linked media group Tehran reported Tehran was delaying sending its delegation due to Israel's ongoing military campaign in Lebanon. The talks have been set to begin in the Swiss village of Abu Dhabi 2 days after the signing of the Memorandum of Understanding that opened a 60-day window to negotiate a permanent agreement over Iran's nuclear program. While reopening the Strait of Hormuz, the center of the strait is blocked up with about 80 mines that will need clearing for normal shipping to resume, the independent tanker-owned trade body has said. Hezbollah targeted Israeli forces near Nabatiyah, I guess, where several salvos of rocket fire after Israeli shelling. Israel responded with a wave of airstrikes, killing at least 18 people, injuring 33. Iran has said Israel's attacks on Lebanon must end as part of the peace deal. What did J.D. Vance say of Israeli critics of the deal? In sharp words, the vice president said, Donald J. Trump is the only head of state in the entire world who is sympathetic to the nation of Israel at this moment in time. If I was in the cabinet of the Israeli government, I might not be attacking the only powerful ally that I have anywhere left in the entire world. I mean, let me say this clearly. I'm a supporter of Israel. Believe it's the promised land given to the people God chose for that land. I believe that. But Israel's got to cool its jets. Now, if they were attacked by Hezbollah first, you have to hit back. I get that. I'm not saying that they shouldn't. But you got to get the peace talks going. Got to get the ceasefire done. You got to get a peace deal done to where Israel can live nearby a bunch of nations that don't necessarily like it. Israel can live and live in peace in the land I think they should be on. But don't go rogue. Don't act like you're the one calling the shots. Benjamin Netanyahu is somebody that I don't dislike. A lot of you do. I don't dislike him. But he's got to cool his jets. He's got to let this process happen. Now, it did not help that the Iranian press secretary basically came out yesterday and said the stupid stuff that they said. And I said it on this air that I think the American government, from the president on down, should say, stop it. Knock it off. You didn't win anything. And if we wanted to, we'd blow you off the map. We should say that. Because that's the only thing they respond to. They do not respond to people say, okay, let's sit down and have a kumbaya and let's have some peace talks. They respond to, I will blow your ass off the map if you don't stop it. I'm telling you, that's what you have to bring strength. In a theocracy like that that follows Islam, you have to make them understand that they are 200% or 300% weaker than the enemy they're trying to take on. Then they will back off. I think the number is actually, if somebody is 50% stronger than you, then you don't challenge. But they have to understand that we are holding all the cards. You hold no cards. You better tell your press secretary to shut the hell up if you want this to work. That's what they should be saying. That's what our government should be saying to Iran. You better knock it off, because this is not going to work out well for you. Stop lying, or else we just start bombing you again. And this time we'll take all of you out. You got to hit back like that. If you don't, they think they've got the upper hand. It's just like the stupid JCPOA that didn't do anything other than delay the creation of a nuclear weapon. Like the next day, they were chanting death to America. Oh, you chant death to America? I blow up your parliament. You think you've got a peace deal with me and you're saying that? I will blow you up. Name the target. We'll take that one out tomorrow. You have to make them understand you're dealing in a very serious manner. We can blow you off the map now. We're giving you a chance to not be blown off the map. And you can't sit idly by and let them try to pretend, even though they're lying, that they've got the upper hand, because they don't. So I'm in the camp that if you're going to have a 60-day ceasefire because of the memorandum of understanding, you better make damn sure that the entire world knows you won. And that starts with Iran admitting it. All right, you want an MOU? You want to sit down and have peace talks? You want to still exist as a government in Iran? Announce to the world that you lost. I'd make them do it. Announce to the world that you're weaker than us. The last thing I'm going to sit idly by and have you do is tell the world how you won. What are you, stupid? You must be stupid. 833-JOE-PAGS, 833-563-7247, joepags.com. Definitely want to hear from you because I am so over the strong-arm leaders in these ridiculous countries acting as if they've got the upper hand on us and our government not saying, what are you, stupid? You don't get to do that. Watch this. Boom, blow something else up. You must be kidding me. Because this is no different than what George Herbert Walker Bush allowed people in that region to do as they killed the Kurds. Or this is no different than what Barack Obama did, sending John Kerry out there to do this negotiating with Iran, where they laughed at us, took the money on the pallets, and they still chanted death to America. You must make a change in that country now. You cannot act like they're just normal, like they're Minnesota. They're not in Western culture. They don't have the laws we have. They don't have the understanding we have. You must blow them into oblivion or make them understand we will if they don't get in line. You don't just do this from February 28th till now and let them still saber rattle like they were before. You got to get them in line. You got to make them behave. Period. Your thoughts. 833-JOE-PAGS. 833-563-7247. JoePags.com. 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
6: Thanks. I appreciate you stopping by. It's the Joe Pag Show. I don't think I'll be able to relay the video to you as well as I otherwise could. So later, make sure you go follow me on either Instagram or TikTok or X. I'll have to do a video out of Joe Biden appearing at the Obama Library yesterday because, boy, he's lost. And we're at the point, and Polo sent me this. Polo, we're at the point to where they're just ignoring him now. They're like, he's not the president anymore. We don't have to, like, kiss up to him anymore. If he's stuck or doesn't move or just waves at somebody, we'll just keep walking.
7: Yeah. I mean, how can you explain that anyway?
6: You can't. And then at one point he stops where the podium is, where the dais is, and it says Obama presidency or something on it. He stops, takes off his glasses like he's ready to give a speech. What are we doing? You know what I mean? I've got to post that later. I have to.
7: He had that look like he was going to... Watch me.
6: I was waiting for it. I mean, if he would have started speaking, it would have been hilarious. But keep in mind, he only read the teleprompter or read what they handed him. So it's quite the scene. We'll post that later on. Make sure you follow us on socials. AJ.
8: Big time Motown, Joe Pag.
6: Talk to me, AJ.
8: Hey, happy Father's Day to you.
6: Big Back at daddy. You, brother. Back at you.
8: Hope you have a great one and everything.
6: You
8: I
6: too.
8: Know you will. Hey, Motown. Obama, he don't have no brain cells. What kind of building is that?
6: AJ, that's the ugliest thing I've ever seen. It looks like a Lego piece that didn't make the cut. I don't know what that is.
8: I'm like, Motel, what? But when I saw Joe Biden, you know, his wife, she should be locked up for what she's doing today.
6: She's walking with Obama. She left him behind.
8: She left him. And the man looked, he looked like, okay, who's what? And looking at, where is everybody? And I'm like, oh, my God, they didn't do that to that man. Motown, I tell you what. But, you know, hey, but back to the issues that playing, you know, them Knicks and that parade they gave and that lady that they pulled that they had on the light pole or whatever, that was unbelievable. She twerking on the light pole.
6: Well, AJ, I was watching it, and I'm trying to figure out what's going on. And she, like, grabs a guy who's trying to get her down, and he throws her. She throws him to the ground. Then he gets up and pulls her pants halfway down, and she twerks on his face. Paul, is that not what happened?
7: No,
6: it looked like it happened to me.
8: That was a woman.
6: No. I know there was a guy. There was a woman that was trying to pull her down.
7: No. There was a woman sitting. Yeah, there was a woman that was sitting on the street sign or whatever.
6: It was a guy.
7: No, it was a woman. And so when that lady was getting down, I don't know if they were saying stuff to each other or whatever it was, but she grabbed that lady and she pulled her off of there and she fell. And then that's when she went and she grabbed her and then started like.
8: Uh-huh.
6: Yeah, I guess I can't tell what's a man and what's a lady anymore, but either way, there was some sort of a lesson in twerking on the light pole in New York City. I mean, I don't know what the hell's going on.
7: And flossing.
6: Oh, yes. Well, don't forget to floss, kids.
8: Wait, now, bloomers have a big difference now. Bloomers.
6: Oh, my God.
8: Me and you know what they are, Joe Pags. Everybody else don't know what they are.
6: Exactly right.
8: But it is what it is.
6: AJ, it was exactly what I expected from them. I'll be honest with you, with New York. I'll be honest.
8: I know, right? And they act like they don't want to go to visit Trump. But you know how that is.
6: They're going to go. The owner's going to go. They're going to go.
8: I don't care. They got to go. I don't care. Whatever they do. But at Motown, I just don't understand why this media won't call it what it is. Now, Israel and all them.
6: I got to hit it, brother.
8: Got to go for the deal.
6: Go, my man. Call me Monday. AJ calls on Monday. Today, he gave us a little extra. Keep it here. Sheriff Mark Lamb, retired. When we come back.
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6: Really popular sheriff in Pinal County, Arizona. He was term limited. I think he was term limited. I didn't have to ask him. It's Sheriff Mark Lamb, now retired, running for U.S. House of Representatives, District 5 Republican, great state of Arizona. Mark, were you term limited out or not?
22: No. I made the decision to run for the U.S. Senate, and so I could only run for one position. I lost the Senate race, and so I had to retire at the end of my term. So I was blessed to serve as a sheriff for eight years, two terms.
6: An incredible sheriff. We, of course, got to know you from Live PD. We got to know you from all this stuff that you're doing, showing incredible policing around the country. Your YouTube channel has blown up like crazy, which I think is amazing. I just think that you're a great guy. You and I are personal friends. We've had food together. As an Italian guy, you have food with somebody, you're definitely like a lifelong friend. I don't like what I'm seeing out of this race. And I'm going to say that knowing how popular you are in so much of Arizona, knowing that you've gotten the endorsement of President Trump. But do me a favor and compare and contrast running for county sheriff with running for a U.S. House of Representatives seat. Is it different?
22: It's been very different. Look, I enjoyed being the sheriff. I had a tough race. You know, I had some real nasty guy run against me when I was running for sheriff the second time. The Senate race was far less nasty than this congressional race.
6: Right.
22: To me, it is really it's really surprising that somebody would not only put up a ton of their money, which we may, it may be dark money, but that they would try to destroy the character and the family of another person only because they want a political office. And that's what I've run into in this congressional race. I have a candidate that's running against me in the Republican primary that has no shot of winning. We've redone polling. We're still, you know, clobbering him, but he has taken this opportunity to fuel fire with the media and then taken that, and he's actually gone out and not done anything to promote his own campaign, but just to tear me and my family down and all the good work that I've done over the last 8 years as a sheriff. But here's the thing, Joe, they never talk about the job that I did. They only talk about personal things, personal lies and attacks.
6: Yeah.
22: They don't talk about the job that I did. And what the people of Arizona want and Americans want, they're sick and tired of negative politics. They want candidates to focus on the issues and actually do what's right for Americans. So I think people are afraid, are sick and tired of it. But this is exactly why good people don't run. And it's also why Republicans are losing elections.
6: It's former Sheriff Mark Lynn, Pinal County, Arizona, running for District 5 Republican, great state of Arizona. What's interesting to me is that I'm seeing a lot of this in similar races, Mark. I think there's a so-called Republican that jumps in to water somebody like you down, to attack you, because the real motivation here is to have a Democrat get a seat that a Democrat didn't have before. Andy Biggs is the sitting representative in that seat, and he's done a good job. You are the obvious candidate, the obvious choice to take his place as he runs for governor of the state of Arizona. So, do you think there's anything to what I just said, that this could be, you said, dark money quickly? Could this be a Democrat operation to let's water down Lamb and make him look as bad as possible? Maybe we grab that seat.
22: Absolutely. We're hearing from a lot of people that the opponent I have is probably a Democrat plant. We've heard from the White House and other places too that they're seeing this all across this country. President Trump has been winning. The people that he's been endorsing are winning their primaries, their elections. And now you start to see it here in Arizona. We're a late primary and all of a sudden now we're getting attacked, and the attacks are actually coming worse from within the own party. And so we've gotten a lot of information that this is probably a Democrat plant. The dark money, I think outside of $30,000, every bit of $1.5 million I think that they've raised has been just a big chunk from the actual candidate. So you have to question where that money came from.
6: It's Sheriff Mark Lamb running for District 5. And again, if you're in District 5 and you guys listen to me every night, this is the guy for you. He is Trump endorsed, and you know the job that he's done as Pinal County Sheriff. Can you describe District 5? Is Pinal County in District 5? Is it a border county?
22: So Pinal County is part of District 5, so it's part of Maricopa County. So this could be Southeast Valley of the Phoenix area. It's going to be South Chandler, Gilbert, Queen Creek, Santan Valley, East Mesa, and Apache Junction is the district. It's a very strong red district. It's a great district, a lot of great middle class to low high income, very religious folks. This is a great district, and that's why it's consistently been one of the best districts in Arizona, and I'm honored to be able to run for this seat.
6: Are the people in Arizona ready for the border to be as secure as you and I want it to be? And I'm not asking a sort of a general question. I mean, specifically, as a purplish state, we're told, is that state done with illegal immigration coming in, causing mayhem, causing crime? Are they more in support with how you enforce the border as the Pinal County Sheriff? And those who are wondering, geographic, it's not a border county. It is, because you guys border the Indian Reservation, and the reservation borders the border, or straddles the border, right? So are they ready as a state, or actually that district, which is more important, are they ready for the border to be secure, really closed, and get back to having a good life, not worrying about who's coming across?
22: Well, they are. And to get to your point, this was released and the budget contains a lot of money that's going to go towards making sure that we continue to secure the border. President Trump has come in and done a really great job. The executive orders, this is the issue. We're working on executive orders, and those could go away overnight if we got the wrong administration back in there like we had with Biden. So we've got to make sure we get people that understand the border back to Washington. Now, you might be saying, if you're listening somewhere in the country, thinking, oh, how's the border still the number one, you know, it's still a top top issue. We just did polling last week, which, by the way, shows we're really strong and winning by a large, large margin in this primary. But it also told us that the number one issue was still border and immigration. Number two was the economy, and number three was election integrity right here in this district. And so it is still one of the top issues. And Arizonans have an appetite, because we've seen it firsthand, of fixing this immigration problem and the border security problem long term. H.R. 2, they're trying to get that through right now. They did it a few years ago. Senate, surprise, surprise, didn't pick it up and run it through. Now we're doing it again. So let's hope that H.R. 2 gets through the House again, onto the Senate. And let's hope the Senate actually does what's right for the American people.
6: It's Sheriff Mark Lamb. Go to is it americasheriff.com? Is it still up and running? Or is it, is it sherifflamb.com?
22: You can go to marklamb.us right now, marklamb.us, and I would love any support you can get on this campaign. We're trying to close out this fundraising cycle this quarter by the end of the month, so if you want to donate a few bucks, doesn't matter where you're from in this country. The decisions and the votes that I make in Arizona will affect you just as much as if you live in Indiana or Michigan or any one of those states. You know, in this, where every vote from every congressman affects every state.
6: MarkLamb.us, MarkLamb.us. Go and support his candidacy. Well, when it comes to what you're running for, a lot of people can get lost in the noise. And there's a lot of noise are attacking you, your family, your value system, which is stupid. I've known you a long time. Your values are top notch. I don't understand why they're doing it, but they're doing it, and people have a very short attention span. Are you fearful that people will buy the narrative that they're trying to hang around your neck?
22: Well, sure. Look, I mean, there's going to be some people that are going to, I don't know, Republicans, we don't believe the fake media, but all of a sudden, if you write something about somebody who's a high profile, there's going to be a certain percentage of people. The majority of the people, like I said, are tired of this negative politics.
6: Right.
22: The majority of the people know these are lies. They have seen the body of my work. Like the scriptures say, by their fruits ye shall know them. Yes. I'm not Johnny come lately. I've been in this political field, and I've been it on in a national level, and I've been fighting for border security. I've been fighting against COVID. I have taken a national stance on many issues, and this is what happens. You know, you get in the crosshairs of people that don't want you in Washington, D.C., but the fact that the paper is attacking me should tell every Republican I'm exactly who they want in Congress, because they clearly don't want me there. Look, what the voters want is somebody that's forged in the fire, who's proven themselves in the field of battle, showing that they are a proven conservative fighter, somebody who's authentic, and somebody who's going to actually go back to Washington, D.C. and fight for them and fight for God, family, freedom, and the Constitution. And that's why we have so much support. We're going to win this race. We're going to go into November. We're going to win the general election. And honestly, Washington, D.C., this is why they're trying so hard to keep a guy like myself out of there, is because they know that I represent the people.
6: MarkLamb.us, MarkLamb.us. It's Sheriff Mark Lamb, retired Pinal County, Arizona, running for District 5, Republican, great state of Arizona. Let me finish with this. I don't know how it works in Arizona. Here in Texas, you get one Republican, you get one Democrat. They run against each other in the general. In California, the top two vote getters, doesn't matter what party they're in, they run for the general. Is it a Republican versus a Democrat in November?
22: Well, thankfully, we don't have ranked choice voting. We have straight up voting. So we're going to have one Republican and one Democrat. And if you have independents, which we don't in this race, you could potentially have an independent as well. But we're going to have one Republican, one Democrat. And this, like I said, is a very strong red district.
6: Is it a runoff system where here in Texas, you've got to have 50% plus one to win the actual primary? If not, you've got to do a runoff. Like here in this state, we just had Senator John Cornyn do a runoff against Ken Paxton. Paxton beat him. Is there a runoff system, or just the top vote getter wins?
22: The top vote getter wins is how it should be. You know, the winner, the guy who gets the most votes, should move on. It's expensive to run elections. So when you do these runoffs, it's ridiculous. You get somebody that wins, then it goes to a runoff. And you're wasting more money. It should just be whoever wins goes on to the general election.
6: You and I cannot agree more. Should you get to Congress next January, what's job one?
22: Job one, I think, is we have to secure the border and fix immigration. Is that job one? Job two is start to figure out how we can peel back the government overreach that we have in our lives. Start peeling back all these restrictions, all these requirements, all these fees, and everything that the government has imposed on the American people. We got to take the boot of government off the throat of the American people. Yes. And let the American businesses, the American economy, drive itself forward. But as long as government continues to get in the way, we're going to have a problem. So I'd love to be that guy that stands there and says, we don't need more government. We need to be more efficient with the people's tax dollars. And so there's a lot of work to do there. We got some long-term stuff that we got to work on. IRS is out of control. Taxes are out of control. People, our restrictions on our constitutional rights, including our Second Amendment, that's got to get back to where the founding fathers intended. There's a lot of work that needs to be done, and we need real patriots in Washington to do it.
6: I know how much people in the Sheriff's Department loved working for you. I know Frank very well. I know a couple of other deputies in Pinal County as well, just from Live PD and from other stuff. I know that you did it right as the leader of the police. The reason I bring this up is policing in America really depends on what county, what city, what area, what state you're in. In Minnesota, in Minneapolis, they cut the budget and then complained that there wasn't enough law enforcement. In New York, you've got a police force, 50, 60,000 large, that don't want to work for Mamdani. I know the deputies wanted to work for you. If you had the button where you could fix policing and the relationship between those police work for and the job they're doing, how do you fix it? There's such a diversity and how police officers or sheriff deputies are treated in this country. I'd like to see it fixed. Can it be?
22: Well, first of all, if you try to fix it by throwing a blanket over nationally, each district, each area has its different problems. However, leadership and good leadership is consistent. What you need is, you don't need mayors and city councils telling police chiefs or sheriffs. Sheriffs, they can't tell us what to do anyway. I think right. This is the beauty of the office of sheriff, is that we work for the people, not for some mayor, not for some city council. That's why you see the problems that you're seeing in Minneapolis or California. You have these local politicians that have determined that they want to create laws that make it impossible for local law enforcement to work with our federal partners.
6: Right.
22: And so what I would like to see on the whole is more law enforcement leadership with a backbone, with a set of, you know, with a pair to be able to go in and actually stand up for what's right and do the hard work that's necessary to protect our communities from the bad guys and, frankly, from government overreach as well.
6: How does a frontline police officer or sheriff's deputy or state police officer, how do they react when you've got somebody like Mamdani who says, I don't think people should be in Rikers Island? I think that people should be let out on no cash bail, says Alvin Bragg in New York. I mean, how do you even do the job knowing that you could die tonight on the job that you've decided to do, and City Hall doesn't have your back, the prosecutor doesn't have your back, the governor doesn't have your back? The morale's got to suck in places like that.
22: Well, it's kind of a lot like running for Congress when Congress has a 9% approval rating.
6: Right.
22: You know, you think, right, well, I got to go back there and work with all these other people. But the reality is, I'm still willing to go back because I have a love for this country. I have the love for freedom. I have a servant's heart. And I want to make sure that other people receive that good service. That's what you see in a lot of the law enforcement men and women who still go out and do their job. It's because they love this country and they want to protect those who they serve. Now, there are a lot of them that are just going to say, well, I'm just not going to do anything. I'm just going to sit here and respond to calls after the smoke is cleared, and we'll just pick up the pieces. And that's not good for society. But that starts when you get bad leadership on a government level, locally or statewide or even federally. And it's even worse when you get it within the agencies, and they just are so concerned about protecting their huge salaries that they don't actually go out and do the right job and protect their people. So, yeah, this is a problem that we're seeing on industry wide, and the way we fix it is with real leadership. And I'm afraid that sometimes it's not always easy to find in this profession.
6: MarkLamb.us is the website. Let me show it to you. MarkLamb.us. He's running for U.S. Congress, District 5, Republican, great state of Arizona. And he's the man. I mean, I've known you a long time. You've always been the man I thought you were. Sometimes when you meet people that you really like, sometimes when you meet your heroes, they're not who they look to be. You are exactly who you appear to be. And I want you to be in Congress. I want you to make that happen. When it comes to, and again, I want to keep going back to policing, there's such a diversity. Are we seeing a migration from cops in Boston and New York, going to Arizona, going to Texas, going to Florida, going and finding a job where they can't actually get the support that they deserve from either City Hall or the sheriff himself or herself or from the governor of the state. I gather that we're seeing some of that, Mark. Do you see that too?
22: You are seeing a migration. Here's the problem, though. Cities pay a lot. You know, you go to New California and some of those agencies pay so much money that the change, the jump is too big of a jump for a lot of these folks and they just can't make it. But there are a lot of people. What's even more concerning, Joe, is there's a lot of them that are retiring. Guys who still have a good 10 years left in their career have decided to just hang it up because the leadership isn't right or the leadership or the politicians in the city are not right. And that is even more concerning because all the guys who know how to do the job really well are walking away from it, whether they leave their state or retire.
6: Sheriff Mark Lambo, there's much more to that interview. We'll try to bring you the rest of it tonight on YouTube, joepags.com. Don't get mad at me. I've got a certain amount of time on these segments on the radio show. We'll be right back after this. Keep it here.
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8: Great radio stations across the land, along with Polo. CJ's in for Sam. It is the Joe Pags Show. Thanks a lot for stopping by. We appreciate you being here. Part one of my two-part interview with Brianna Morello at the bottom of the hour. Investigative journalist. She uncovers what's going on in Ohio when it comes to the Chinese Communist Party and Chinese business owners opening a business, claiming they're going to hire 1,200 people. They never did. I guess the jobs were fake or made up. It just never happened. They got all sorts of tax abatements because of that. Then they got taken away. We also talk about the DNI, Tulsi Gabbard, who in leaving the job sort of left in a blaze of glory in that she released a bunch of stuff about what Fauci actually did, about the lies about the Wuhan lab and so on. All that's really, really a big deal. We talk a lot about this because Polo sent me the video, and I guess showing the video wouldn't really make much sense because you guys watching can't really hear it, but Joe Biden was so lost yesterday at that Obama library. Can we all agree? Polo, did you see what the Obama library looks like?
9: No.
8: Okay. CJ, have you seen it?
10: I have not.
8: I'm going to see if I can pull up a picture because
9: I'm assuming there's books in there.
8: Well, I'm not talking about the inside, the outside. Oh. Have you seen the outside of the building?
9: Oh, you know what? I think I saw the bee or whatever,
8: the Babylon bee,
9: making fun of it. And they're kind of like using a line from Star Wars when they're talking about the Death Star, trying to be funny.
8: I mean, I'm going to show it on screen. I want you guys to see. I'll explain it to those who are listening. It is a rectangle that's straight up on its end. But when I looked at it, something jumped out at me. Like if you just quickly glance at it and look away. Hello, CJ. I want you to quickly glance at it, look away, and tell me what you think it looks like. Glance at it, then look away. CJ, did you glance at it, look away?
10: Yeah, but I don't know what it looks like.
9: Yeah.
8: If I say, what does that look like? You got nothing?
10: Yeah, sorry, I don't
8: Polo,
10: know.
8: Polo, anything?
9: Like a shape from the game Tetris? I don't know.
8: Looks like a big toe. It looks like a big toe.
9: Sorry.
8: Dude, are you kidding me? Of course it does. Yeah. That's the nail, the darker part to the upper left. And it looks just like a big toe. Come on, Polo.
9: What kind of toes are you looking at? I don't know.
8: CJ sees it. It looks like a big toenail, doesn't it?
10: Yeah, it does. Yeah.
8: It's like, stripes? Obama's the big toe.
9: Well, he may have been.
8: What were you going to say?
9: I'm gonna try to pull it up over here because when I'm looking at it, I'm only seeing like part of the toe. So
8: it looks like a big toe with a nail and everything. So did you see that? I guess Valerie Jarrett had to like thank the natives who we stole the land from or something before they dedicated it. What the hell are we doing, man? What exactly are we doing? And then Obama went up there and basically apologized for America and America. Our founders, we failed the founding documents or some crap. Who did this? Have you heard? There are rumors out there that the plumbers have gotten stiff. They haven't gotten paid for doing the plumbing in the building. That there are millions of dollars of outstanding bills. Now, if Trump has some sort of an argument with somebody who's a tradesman or somebody who's, doing, the plumbing or the sheetrock or whatever at a building, and he doesn't give them what they expected, that he should be fired and thrown in jail. Obama does, and he's just too cool. Oh, you looked at it, and it looks like a big toe, doesn't it?
9: I mean, I'm looking at it. I don't see it. I mean, unless if I'm thinking like it's an ingrown toenail.
8: Could be an ingrown toenail. I'll give you that.
9: Maybe, but that's not the first
8: thing. It's clearly a toe, is it not?
10: It does look like a toe to me.
8: Come on, dude. Just look. You glance at it, look away. It's a big toe. Bunch of people there yesterday all apologizing for America. The whole thing is just a sham. But the video that I'll do later on Instagram and on TikTok and elsewhere, probably on X as well, will be Joe Biden showing up. And you see Jill Biden's allegiance immediately. She goes with former President Obama instead of staying with her husband, former President Biden. And Biden walks up. He stops. He's looking for somebody out in the audience behind the plexiglass, and he's waving. Then he goes to the podium like he's going to speak, and he had no speaking role. And he takes off his glasses like he's ready to go, and then he puts them back on, and Jill's already gone. Jill's gone. Jill's over there with Barack. They're just hanging out. So, I mean, that's the mess that was the opening of the Obama Presidential Library. And I'm pretty sure that Michelle Obama complained about America, too. Barack and Michelle Obama are in the top 1%. They've got millions upon millions upon tens of millions of dollars. They own 3 or 4 mansions, all worth millions of dollars each. They now have this monstrosity of a presidential library. And instead of kissing the ground they were a walk-on for the incredible opportunities this land affords everybody, they complained about it. And everybody ignored old Joe. Old Joe is like an afterthought. Can you imagine had he still run for president and somehow if he would have won, if he were the president now? I mean, when I talk to Brianna Morello, she's got reports that the Robert Hur report, the special prosecutor that was looking into Joe Biden and the storing of the documents and admitting that he had the documents when he wrote the book. Remember, they're fighting to have this audio not released, and it's going to be released. The courts have already said, no, they're going to release it. Joe Biden was done, even in that. And there have been reports that he soiled himself several times as the president, including at the Vatican. Can you imagine if he would have won again or if he would have run and we were told that he won again? Because I'm not sure that he ever won. It would have been an absolute mess and worse of a mess than in his adult diapers. I'm here to tell you it would have been a mess. But that, to me, looks like a big toe. That looks like a big toe. And then there's this dumb so-called controversy. By the way, stick around for Brianna at the end of the hour. The bottom of the hour, I should say. This stupid controversy out of Italy. I don't know if you guys saw this. And CJ, you saw because you sent it to me. Apparently, President Trump took a picture with Giorgia Meloni, the prime minister of Italy, and he said, "I didn't want to, but she begged me for the picture." something like that. That's what's being reported by CNN, so it could be fake news. Italian foreign minister cancels trip to U.S. over Trump's comments about Maloney, written by Jennifer Hensler, allegedly. Oh, and Barbara Latsy-Nadeau. You need two people to write this one. U.S. President Donald Trump's comments to an Italian media outlet about the country's Prime Minister Giorgio Meloni have sparked a fresh diplomatic incident. Italian Foreign Minister Antonio Tajani announced Friday today that he was canceling a planned trip to the United States, where he was slated to meet with Secretary of State Marco Rubio. In response to Trump's reported remarks, Tajani called Trump's claims offensive, while Meloni said they were completely fabricated. It's the latest dip in the deteriorating relationship between the once-close leaders and a further fracture between the U.S. and its European allies, coming after signs of repair at the G7 summit this week in France. In an interview with Italy's LA7 TV, Trump claimed Meloni had begged him for a photo at the summit. He obliged because he felt sorry for her, according to a dubbed Italian translation posted by the outlet. She begged me to take the picture with her. She wanted a picture with me so badly, I wouldn't have taken it, but I felt sorry for her, he said. Meloni refuted the comments in a sharply worded video posted on Friday morning this morning, saying they deserved an immediate response. Quote, Donald Trump's statements are completely fabricated. I'm frankly shocked. I don't know why the president of the United States behaves this way towards his own allies. And it's not the first time it's happened, she said in the video posted on X. Quote, I can only say that it's a shame he doesn't have the same determination with the enemies of the West, with the enemies of the United States, with leaderships with which he instead appears much more accommodating, she continued. Quote, but you must remember one thing. Italy and I never beg, Meloni said. Tajani was scheduled to come to the United States early next week and attend the Italy-U.S. Business, Investment, Science, and Innovation Forum in Miami, according to a statement from the State Department. Rubio was slated to meet with his Italian counterpart to advance U.S.-Italy bilateral cooperation on economic security and critical minerals. That forum was canceled later on Friday. CNN has reached out to the White House and the U.S. Department for U.S. State Department for comment. In an interview with NBC News later Friday today, Trump redoubled his criticism of Meloni, saying, I don't want her as a fan because she was not there, along with the NATO group, having to do with the Strait, a reference to a perceived lack of support during the Iran war. Listen, writers, you almost got it right. Perceived? They didn't support the United States with the operation in Iran. That's a fact. Just report facts. Don't give me your opinion. It's not perceived. It's true. They did not support the United States' move to make peace in the Middle East through strength. They just didn't. Back to the story. It's not the first spat between Trump and Meloni. Earlier this year, the right-wing Italian leader called Trump's criticisms of Pope Leo the 14th, over his opposition to the war against Iran unacceptable. Trump then criticized Meloni and Italy more broadly for what he said was a failure to sufficiently help support the U.S. in the conflict. Meloni has widely been regarded as Trump's staunchest Western European ally, although his relationship has been strained by her refusal to participate in the war with Iran since the start of Trump's second term. Populist and conservative Meloni captured the attention of Trump and his advisors, and she was the only European leader to attend his second inauguration. The two have overlapped on issues such as strict immigration policies and national sovereignty. Trump has been known in the past to shower Meloni with strong personal praise, contrasting with his hostile approach to other European leaders. Okay, it was a slanted story from CNN. Could have been worse, but it was certainly slanted because Giorgia Meloni and the other leaders of countries in NATO and the other leaders of countries in the European Union did not step up when he asked them to. And yes, they have to step up when he asks them to. They have to. They're a free, or as free as they're going to be because they're run by a bunch of idiots. They're a free continent because the United States saved their lives in World War II. Nothing else matters. This country says jump, you say how high. That's just a fact. This country says jump, you say how high. And then you do it. Because you owe us 407,000 dead Americans fighting that war to make sure you still had a semblance of freedom and you aren't being run by either Nazi Germany or by Imperial Japan. Okay? You have no leg to stand on. So if he said you begged for a picture, you don't put out some I'm a badass video and about this, that, and the other. And also CNN claiming that she's a staunch, you know, supporter of immigration control. She's not. You've got Italy's being taken over by people from Northern Africa. Like it or not, that's the truth. So slanted story, yes. Is she butthurt? Yes, she is. Is she going to be able to get over it? I think she will. 833-JOE-PAGS, 833-563-7247, or joepags.com. Scroll down, click on contact. It's a free speech Friday. Whatever's on your mind is going to be fair game. I'd like to hear from you. If I know something about it, we'll talk about it. If not, we will move on. Meantime, our great sponsor is Chapter. I decided to go with Chapter and endorse them and have them sponsor my show. And I'm very picky because I like what they're offering. Chapter is offering those who are on Medicare the opportunity to find out if they're on the right plan. And it's no cost to you. You get a hold of them. You have a 20-minute phone conversation, even less than 20 minutes on average. And you're going to find out if you have the right plan. There are thousands of plans nationwide. What Chapter does is goes through every single one. I mean, they're not going to leave any plan under a rock unturned. And if it's the right plan for you, they'll tell you. By the way, if you're on the right plan now, they're going to tell you you're on the right plan. What they look out for is that your doctors are where you need them, your prescriptions, what actually matters to you. And again, if you're on the right plan already, they're going to say you're on the right plan, you're good. 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Everybody's situation is different. 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Do it now. We're back after this.

0: Listen, we've got to face reality. The U.S. dollar is under severe pressure, and there are so many things, quite frankly, that are going on all at one time, which has every American like me feeling extremely uneasy. 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Weight loss injections, the results are so dramatic. You've seen them on everybody, right? 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
0: Have you, thanks. I appreciate you stopping by. It is the Joe Pags Show for your Free Speech Friday. 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Going to be Jim in Connecticut. Hi, Jim.
5: Hi, Joe. How are you tonight?
0: I'm living the dream, man. Talk to me.
5: All right. Hey, well, this is an interesting thing with this whole Iran deal. There's, you know, from both on the right and left, there's a lot of things to agree on, and I'll make this quick. First of all, the Iranian government is a horrifying Stalinist state. They're awful. And that's a good starting point. I have a friend who grew up there, and he's long moved out elsewhere, and his family is now in a different country. But he has contacts there. And, you know, after those bombs started to fall, he said there were people in Iran being like, thank you, Uncle Trump. Like, that government is horrible.
0: Right.
5: And so, like, that's something we can all see. But I find myself, you know, in sympathy and agreement with many on the right who were saying, you know, this did not turn out so great. Now, I understand the arguments put forth, but, you know, that terrible bombing of that school was awful. And, you know, how this all shakes out is, you know, I think it's a blunder.
0: I disagree. I don't think it's a blunder, but you seem to start out by saying that both sides should agree it's a horrible government. They should not be in place. And I got to tell you, because it sounds like you're probably more left than I am, which is fine. I don't dislike you because of that. But yeah. If you're more left than I am, you should be more upset at your own side, because the Democrats haven't shown any support whatsoever of getting rid of the theocracy. They haven't shown any support whatsoever of this government that wants to have the blood of Jews running in the streets. It would be a good thing to remove the theocracy, wouldn't it?
5: This is a very powerful point that you raise. And as I was talking to my friend, he said, what happens is, as you decimate that level of government, there's no shortage of extremist Shia from Iraq who are happy to come in and fill those shoes. There's almost a bottomless amount of radical Shia who are happy to, and they're in Tehran now with their guns, and overcoming that government is going to be, I think at the end of the day, you have to decide, it would take a ground invasion. And I'm certainly glad that the U.S. government hasn't done that.
0: Well, so I'm against that. If you listen to my program, you know that I'm not for a ground invasion. If anybody should go on the ground, it should be Israel, because they've got skin in the game.
5: Again,
0: we don't. Go ahead.
5: We agree. Right. Well, I would hate to see Israel do that too. But, I do disagree with your analogy that, like, oh, if the U.S. says jump, they should jump. I mean,
0: they should absolutely jump as high as we say. Without a doubt, Italy wouldn't exist. France wouldn't exist. No, absolutely.
5: Well,
0: it's only been 80 years, Jim. It's only been 80 years.
5: But that doesn't mean, I totally get that, but that doesn't mean that you can expect them to foolishly pursue this.
0: How is it foolish?
5: Now, as far as clearing...
0: But no. You and I would have to agree. Hold on. See, there's a little bit of a delay, and I don't mean to talk over you. And this is a nice conversation. I want you to understand that it is not foolish unless you deem it foolish. I don't think it would be foolish for the UK and for Italy and for fill-in-the-blank, you know, EU country, France, Spain, to say, listen... Let us know what you're working on here, but because of what you've done for us and because we exist because of you and the blood that you let, we're going to back you on this. Unless Trump says, I'm the dictator of the world and I want to take over the globe, at that point, you've got to say, no, I'm not going to do that. But there is no anti-Western culture, anti-values move that Trump was making on Iran. So everybody that we saved 80 years ago should have said, listen, we got your back. But instead, they try to act like Bobby Badass. That bothers me.
5: We can agree to disagree on that, but setting aside, let's hope that...
0: Why are we disagreeing?
5: Let's hope that the Gulf...
0: Just tell me why.
5: Well, I think that if those countries said yes, they'd be risking a lot. I mean, I think the reason we went in, as well as Trump said, you know, Israel decided to attack. We simply had to.
0: So no, Trump didn't say that. Trump never said that. That is not true. Don't believe your newsman.
5: Okay, well,
0: don't believe the stop. Don't believe the leftist newsman that you're in.
5: You may have that.
0: You're not going to stop talking. It's going to become a problem. You're not going to let me speak. It's going to become a problem, Jim. Trump never, ever, ever, never said Israel was going to do it, so we had to jump in. He never said that. Marco Rubio never said that either. CNN reported that. MSNBC or MS Now reported that. Those who hate Trump reported that. I don't understand what the countries that we protect in NATO and the EU countries, what did they have to lose to support us? Because you said that they were putting something at risk. What were they putting at risk if they supported us on this?
5: Well, we lost 13 guys.
0: And we shouldn't have. And I think that sucks. Right. I think that sucks. But what would they have lost? I'm not sure I understand. Are you assuming that they would have as well?
5: Well, if they were attacking with us.
0: Again, what exactly do they put on the line, knowing what we've done for them and that they exist because of us? It was existential if we didn't jump in World War II. They would not exist. They owe us everything. They owe us their existence. You can't argue against that.
5: I may be misunderstanding your point. In other words, I'm assuming when you say they should jump, it like that they should have engaged in the attack.
0: No. All he asked them to do was go there and send their minesweeping ships, and they said no. All he said to Spain was, let us leave from your bases. They said no. He didn't say come and do the war. But, Jim, the fact that they said no to everything, I hear the music. I got to run. I got to hit a break here. We've got another interview coming at the bottom of the hour. But don't get me wrong. They said no to everything and thought they had the right to say no. And I'm saying you only exist because we allowed you to. 833 Joe Pag, JoePags.com. Stay here.
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0: There is so much going on, and for the stuff that's going on, I can't do it myself. You know that I need a great investigative reporter. The best one that I know is Brianna Morello. 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Follow her everywhere on social media. She's always getting it done. Brianna, how are you? Good to see you.
22: Joe, it's always a pleasure to be with you, and thank you. What an honor to have a title like that.
0: Yeah, well, you're amazing. So the other day, you sent me a piece of video, or it was actually an ex post, and I played it on my show, where you're standing in the heartland of America talking about Chinese jobs that are fake jobs or something. I want to get into that in earnest, but a whole lot is happening today. It's almost like a Friday dump, news dump day. I want to start with what we now know to be true that you and I reported on what had happened when Joe Biden sat down as president to give his testimony to Robert Hur, the guy, the special, you know, prosecutor, whomever, who said this guy really isn't fit mentally to be facing charges. He basically said you could charge him, but we're not because of his capacity. And then he remained the president. They tried all they could to stop us from hearing that testimony. Are we going to hear it?
22: Well, it looks like we might actually hear it. A federal judge just blocked the former president's request to prevent the DOJ from releasing that redacted audio recording to the public. And it's all thanks to the good folks over at the Heritage Foundation, as well as Mike Howe, who challenged that. And it looks like they won. It was a Trump appointee who has now ruled in favor of we the people. And they say that the Biden regime is unlikely to succeed even on merits. They try to challenge this because they're trying to challenge it. And this is kind of their legal argument about the Privacy Act. They say that it apparently doesn't apply for that. She also added in her report, her ruling, I should say, that it's reasonable that say this is actually in the best interest of the public to hear this audio recording. Now, as your audience remembers, there was all these questions floating around when they released the transcript, like, they might have changed it up a little bit to make him sound a little bit better.
0: Right.
22: He was a lot of, you know.
0: Yeah.
22: So, they did edit those out. And so now the people want to hear what it was actually on those tapes and want to hear the audio recordings. And you just mentioned Robert Hur pretty much came out and said, listen, he's not a well man for us to even be able to prosecute. And at the time when that was made, that statement was made, he was president of the United States.
0: Right.
22: And so as we call into question a lot of these pardons, I know today, especially with what we'll talk about next,
0: yes,
22: a lot of people are talking about the auto pen scandal still. No one's been prosecuted there. It's quite obvious that Joe Biden was not competent enough to even understand what was going on in all of this when he was giving away his signature through auto pen. Right. Also, Joe, you know, I've spoken to several Secret Service agents over the last few years, and a lot of them feel emboldened now to reach out to me. One of them just recently, just a couple of days ago, actually, I was out, I was talking to him, and he goes, I was with Joe on a couple of different details, and Joe Biden was so out of it that he got lost in a room, and it wasn't a big room, it was a small room. This individual went on to say that he went to the bathroom in his pants, and they had to actually bring him into a separate changing room to change him right after.
0: Wow.
22: And then went on to say that they were actually drugging him as well. So it's quite obvious that Joe Biden was never well, was never fit to serve, but they just kept going and going and going because, well, they just wanted to have people behind the scenes running the show.
0: I don't want to go too far off the beaten path, but the fact that you said that he went to the bathroom in his pants, there was a rumor. I don't know if this is what the guy was talking to you about, if this was the same occasion, but there was a rumor that probably has a lot of truth to it, that when he was at the Vatican, he soiled himself as well, and they had to go through all sorts of machinations to hide that from the public. And the media, which you and I came up through the media, I'm 37 years in doing this, used to be a reporter, used to be a TV news anchor, you're an incredible independent reporter. We know that they were covering up for him, something that you and I would never do. If Donald Trump did that in his pants, I would have to report it. So would you. So is that the same occasion, or is there a different occasion that they're talking about him soiling himself?
22: This individual stated a different occasion. He was getting ready to meet with someone. And yeah, because I remember the incident you're talking about too. I believe there was also one where he was on stage. And for parents at home, if you know the look on your child's face when they go to the bathroom in their pants. And so a lot of my friends looked at that. And I thought it was funny at the time. I thought they were just over-exaggerating a little bit. But it seems to be true. And these are several Secret Service agents that have this same testimony. I mean, if you want to put them under oath, they would tell the American people just that. That's why it's so important for us to challenge all of this.
0: Yes.
22: Because they made it seem like once he got out of the White House, they suddenly found out that he had, I think, what was it, stage 4 cancer, and that it's rapidly spreading and that his days here are limited. They didn't just find out about this.
0: Right.
22: This has been ongoing forever. I mean, I remember he would disappeared on the weekend, and we never heard from where he was going on the weekend.
0: They would put a lid on it on like Thursday at 2 o'clock. You wouldn't see him again until Monday morning. So, I mean, the whole thing, obviously, it's all coming to light. But let's go back to Robert Herb. I just wondered if that was the same occasion, but it sounds like he did it. Mm-hmm. A few times, at least. But on the Robert Herb thing, what bothers me the most about that is the narrative that the White House pushed and Joe Biden pushed. Remember, he came out acting mad. Why did you bring up my dead son? Why the hell would he do that? And if you listen, if you read the transcript, you know Biden brought up his dead son. He brought up Bo Biden out of the blue. And then later, the whole narrative was we have to act like Robert Herr, this guy who we know is a right-leaning guy, allegedly. He brought it up to make him look bad. If Herr wanted to, he could have divulged everything that was wrong with Biden that day. Do you remember the lead up and how complicit the media was pretending like this guy, the special prosecutor, did something wrong?
22: Yeah, I mean, they were attacking him, and this is the problem with all of this, because if there wasn't any truth to what we're reporting and what we've been reporting since day one, we wouldn't have this legal challenge going on right now. The president, or the former president, as they call him, would be very foretelling, would just be like, hey, listen, this is the recording, take a listen for yourself, and you'll hear that we're telling the truth. They were never telling the truth, and the media didn't even care enough to ask these difficult questions. You know, I love it now as we sit back and watch as to what happened during those 4 years where the White House was occupied by we don't even know who.
0: Right.
22: And they all sit there and they all go, we didn't know. They lied to us. They lied to us. They didn't lie to you. If you're intelligent enough to simply ask some questions and say, hey, why is he walking around with instructions in his hand as to who to call him with photos,
0: yes,
22: his names,
0: right,
22: or you have to give him pointers as to where to walk, all of that. If you would have asked those simple questions, you would have gotten the answers likely, or you should have at least reported it to the American people so those American people could have asked themselves. This isn't something that popped up overnight. He has lost it. He lost it years ago.
0: Yeah.
22: And unfortunately, there's a group of people who want to take advantage of him.
0: It is Brianna Morello. Go and check her out. Brianna Morello at Brianna Morello over on all the social media. Also go and check out independentnewsroom.com. She's amazing. This story that you uncovered about the Chinese in the heartland, we'll get to that in a second. But you just sprung this on me. I didn't even see this yet today. Tulsi Gabbard, who is the outgoing DNI, is now doing a Friday dump. And it turns out you were right, I was right, Rand Paul was right, we were all right about gain of function, about Fauci, about what they were hiding, about it coming from the Wuhan lab. If you don't mind, encapsulate for my viewers and my listeners, what did she drop today? Is it something you and I didn't know, or is it just verifying what we always knew?
22: It's verifying everything we've already known. And I've only gone through half of the documents so far. There's a lot more reading to do. But it just shows and highlights how aggressive they were behind the scenes, the intelligence community, to cover up what was actually happening. The main cover-up, though, was protecting Anthony Fauci. And so many Americans knew that he was bad. I know, sadly, so many Americans really celebrated him and thought that he was a good person. But these documents highlight the fact that the intelligence community used the mainstream media, used outlets like CNN and others to go out there and protect him. And the free speech platforms, by the way, like Rumble and others, are actually cited in the documents, but they're not cited in the way that well, that the Biden administration probably won't them cited. They're actually right. citing sources of information that are getting out there about lab leaks, about the proteins that are created in these Chinese lab. And they're sending these emails back and forth with all of these links. Say, hey, look at this. Look at this. We got to figure out a way to suppress this information. When you dig through all of this, too, you see that there was two key outlets that were called out. I'm specifically going to focus right now on the New York Post. And I'm also going to focus on Steve Bannon because okay. their names came up. And specifically what they were looking to do is they were looking to go over the information that these two were putting out there into the atmosphere, into the public sphere, I should say. Steve Bannon did an interview with a Chinese virologist who was going after and detailing everything that happened about the lab leak. And although Steve Bannon said, I don't think this was purposely released, it obviously was a leak. And they're sending that information back and forth, highlighting what Steve Bannon's working on. And they also were very kind of nervous about what the New York Post was reaching out to them about. It was the same exact type of story. It was exactly just the lab leak theory. And we remember, I remember, they tried to debunk that as if we were all a bunch of crazies, but obviously it's not. And they were very worried behind the scenes of that information getting out there. And it doesn't even end there. There's the information about potentially Anthony Fauci being charged with lying to Congress. There was an acting inspector general who's going back and forth. Tamara Johnson is going back and forth, and she's actually emailing the former DNI, Avril Haines, about all of this. And it's saying, oh, we found nothing. We found nothing. But we'll give it over to HHS possibly or another agency to kind of see if they refer anything. So they did, in fact, forward over to HHSOIG, and nothing came of that. So that was another key point, all of this. I've had a lot of emails of them just trying to figure out how to manipulate the media and ask Anthony Fauci had, and by the way, Anthony Fauci told Congress that he never spoke to the intel community about COVID. It's quite clear that he's even referring his own experts to go to DNI to talk about all of this. So he was orchestrating everything behind the scenes to cover for himself because of obviously the funding was not supposed to happen in the first place. Even Barack Obama knew that we were not supposed to be funding the Wuhan lab because it was so dangerous because there were so many leaks. But the best part though, I put it up on my X page. You can find it at Brianna Morello, the email itself. The email literally says, does this get IC off the hook? Talk about the intelligence community because they're pushing all of the funding related questions and all the funding related reports over that NIH grant over to HHS. So that's what they're specifically looking to do. They're criminals, Joe. It's absolutely disgraceful that these people have not been charged. Obviously, Tulsi Gabbard thought this was very important to get the information out there on her final days. She left yesterday, so she made sure to have that posted out there before she left.
0: I want people who are watching to see this, and those who are listening, I'm going to talk about it. It's at BriannaMorello.com, BriannaMorello, at Brianna Morello over on X. And she, listen, when she says she's digging through stuff, I've never in my life seen anybody dig through stuff better. I remember visiting my mom in Florida and calling you because you had some really hot topic that you were doing. And when I called you, you're like, I'm in the middle of reading through it. You're like, oh, love, like really into it, like arms and legs and elbows and shoulders. You're in these documents. And when you say I've only read through half of them, you've already exposed all of this. I want people to understand that if they're not following you now, they're missing out on an awful lot. But let me go back to Fauci for a second, because it's really, really important. He can't be charged federally because of the auto pen pardon that he got. But I had Ron Johnson on the other day, U.S. Senator from Wisconsin, and he said he can be charged in any state, Joe. So every single state, all 50, plus the territories on top of that, can all go after him criminally for what it is that we're finding out now. Do you think there's a wherewithal, any backbone to do something like that? Because I don't think they're overturning any of these pardons, Brianna. I just don't.
22: Yeah, well, that's the problem. And there's not really even a challenge when it comes to the auto pen issues. So unfortunately, we're not getting anywhere on a federal level. It would be up to the state AG's offices to start doing that. It's funny because I actually wrote Mays Middleton is running for AG here in Texas because he also commented on the document dump saying that it was criminal as well. So I asked him, hey, listen, buddy, if you're going to run for office here in Texas, do you plan on investigating to see what criminal charges you could file? He has not yet responded to it, but it's something that all state AGs should be looking at. And you know, here's the problem too. You know, there was great work that was done by Eric Ziegler in regards to the Hunter Biden laptop story. Yes. And when he received his pardon on a federal level, he went state by state and told every state AG's office what they could charge him with, because he was somebody who went through it extensively, interviewed people who were in the Hunter Biden laptop, and he knows the crimes that were committed. So he tried calling up the state AGs, Republican state AGs, asking them to file charges, investigate him. Nobody bit. I mean, the reality of it is Republicans are spineless. We know that when the tables are turned, though, Democrats have no problem going after these people. In fact, earlier this week, yesterday, I believe it was, the Arizona AG was just forced to drop all the charges against those 17 individuals, including Rudy Giuliani, in regards to the fake electors that they cooked up. Yeah. Again, they tried hitting them on all fronts. They tried hitting them locally in that county, in Fulton County in Georgia. They also tried hitting these people in Arizona. They failed. But, I mean, this is years into all of this. People have spent an insane amount of money on all of this. Unfortunately, though, Democrats seem to have this political agenda. They have no problem all getting in line and going after people. Unfortunately, though, Republicans don't seem to do that when there are actual real crimes to chase after.
0: I mean, it's a great point. I mean, look at John Thune. He's the majority leader, and he looks at a camera, and he says, mm-hmm. I can't get 50 votes. On the Save America Act, you've got 53 members on your side. You can't get 50 votes. Then that's a failure of you. It's a failure of leadership. Raina, I really do believe that the right in this country, not the conservative right, like Brandon Gill is a great example of the conservative right. Outgoing, Chip Roy is a pretty good example of the conservative right. But people like John Cornyn and John Thune and certainly, you know, others like Mitch McConnell or Lisa Murkowski, these people are not really conservative. They will not do what Democrats do. So I love that you said that because these people can go after on every state level, go after all of these people, Fauci on down, Hunter Biden on down. Look at Hunter Biden. Brianna, it looks like he's running for office. He's showing up on podcasts everywhere as if he did nothing wrong. Did he forget that we all saw what was on his laptop? That's how nuts it is. Do you think they're going to ask you for an opinion that you might not want to give because you're less of an opinion person? Off the air, you give me your opinion, but I wonder if you'll give it to me on the air. Do you think we'll ever see a Republican Party that circles the wagons as hard as the Democrat Party does to get the things done that we elected them to do? They always seem to fail us.
22: I think now is the time. The last year and a half was the time to do just that. I think we're on day 515 of this new administration.
0: Right.
22: And unfortunately, they haven't done anything. This would have been the time to do so. I don't want to be a total black pill, but if they didn't have the cojones to go out there and make the change now, Joe, I'm not so hopeful that they'll do this later on down the line. Also reported yesterday that DHS is not doing mass deportations. That the New York Times article regarding selling off a lot of those ICE detention facilities that they had purchased over these last few recent months, that they are in fact selling them or looking to hand them off to different agencies. So they're not looking to create beds to hold more illegals for mass deportation. So I think we're on the losing end of all of this. And I hate to be a black pill again, but when I asked DHS for comment on the New York Times report, they didn't deny it. They instead say that they're getting the worst of the worst, which means just the most violent criminal illegal aliens, not all of the criminal illegal aliens.
0: And it's not what we wanted. It's not what we voted for. It's BriannaMorello.com. You go to actually independentnewsroom.com. Follow Brianna everywhere. Her presence online is massive. Much more of that interview to come next hour on the Joe Pag Show. We're back after this.
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13: More with Brianna next hour. We will bring you both parts of that interview. There's a lot going on there. You imagine going to China and buying a bunch of land and saying, hey, I'm going to open some businesses. Give me some tax breaks. I'm going to hire 1,200 people. Then you don't. Then you start bringing a bunch of American workers like from McDonald's over to China and just have them open, you know, restaurants there with American food. Then you just lose them in the interior of the country. It would never happen. China wouldn't let it. I don't understand why we're so dumb that we think that it's okay to allow for this flow of immigration from China. Most of it illegal. And then you've got the Chinese citizenship tourism that's going on, where you have a pregnant Chinese woman come here, doesn't speak a lick of English, doesn't care about this country at all, but has the baby here, suddenly the baby is American and has all sorts of benefits. Can you imagine doing that the other way around? You can't. I've been there. They follow you around. You can't do anything. You can't get away from the watchful eye of the CCP. And I'm not suggesting it's a better society than ours, but on one issue, without a doubt, smarter than we are when it comes to immigration, who's coming in and who's not. On that one issue, it's not even close. And Brianna's going to outline that as well. Did you know that Tulsi Gabbard did this this data dump and squarely put on the shoulders of the skinny little fragile shoulders of Anthony Fauci the fact that he was doing gain of function, the fact that he was lying about the COVID-19 virus where it started? Did you know that she dumped all that? I don't know how much coverage it's getting on the left media, but I will admit to you, unless I'm at the gym and I look up and I want to stare at it, but I tend to find one that I like better. The legacy media is allowing this to just go by the wayside. There should be hour-long, two-hour-long documentaries on exactly what happened to the American people and the world at large during COVID. They're not going to do that because they were complicit. They were pushing the shots. They had no idea what the adverse effects were. They were lying that ivermectin and hydroxychloroquine didn't work. They were lying about masking, and they were lying about Fauci. They let him say that he did not fund or finance with American taxpayer dollars gain of function at the Wuhan lab when he did. Well, it was through a third party, right? But you knew what they were going to do. And now all of these emails, go read them. Go and check them out online. All these emails are there. All the documents are there. All the proof is there. I'm glad she's exposing.

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11: 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From San Antonio, KTSA, News Talk 550. Glad to have you along for the ride, along with Polo. And CJ's in for Sam. It's good to have you on the Joe Pags Show. Hour number three. For some of you, it's hour number one. Either way, glad to have you along for the ride. Part two with Brianna Morello at the bottom of this hour. She's going to talk a lot about what's going on with the whole Fauci dump. And then we're going to get into the Chinese Communist Party taking over the heartland of America and so on. There's a lot to talk about there. Plus, we get into, did they stop the mass deportations of illegal aliens in this country? We've talked about it a lot. And you're a criminal if you come across the border illegally. That is a crime that makes you a criminal. I know I say it a lot, but some of you forget. It's 8 U.S.C. 1325. That's a misdemeanor. It's a crime. 8 U.S.C. 1326 is a felony if you're deported and you come back. That's a fact. So if you come across the border illegally, it's a crime. If you're here and you overstay your visa, that's a civil offense. It's still a problem, but it's not a crime on its face. We should change that, make it a crime too. But we were told, and it's happened a lot, you know, to the tune of over 3 million people, either self-deporting or deporting, you know, being deported by DHS, that they're all going back. Everybody who came here illegally under Biden's going back. We've never really gotten a good number as to how many people that is. We're told that they were going back. And then, of course, the left always says, you just said the worst of the worst. Well, you do want to get rid of the worst of the worst, but you also want to get rid of anybody who decided to break the law to come here. Why give somebody the benefit of breaking the law and here's a slap on the wrist and you get to stay? I think that's a problem. So we're going to get into that with Brianna Morello, because she says her reporting and a lot of the off-the-record stuff that she's getting from people at DHS, she says something's changed. And is it Mark Wayne Mullen that changed it? Is it something from on high that's giving him the order to change it? All that's very important, because we have the right to know if we're getting what we voted for. I think by and large we are, or largely on the border we are, largely on immigration we are. But I mean, other than that, are we getting what we bargained for? Oh, is this a story? Do you think this is a story about the new plane? We'll take a look at the new Air Force One. because there are some people saying Qatar or Qatar is not our friend. We should not be taking gifts from that country. I hear you. I do want to bring this story because the new Air Force One, I guess, is ready. And it's taken flight. It's a story a lot of people were watching when the president was offered this plane. I remember Laura Trump was here in town in Comal County, Texas, which is where I am. Just north of Bexar County, which is where San Antonio is. And when she was here, I did a reel or a short or a TikTok video with her where we were talking about the complaints coming in about him accepting this gift of a new Air Force One. And she said, hey, Donald Trump gets a good deal and he's going to get a plane for zero. He's okay with that. And what she said made sense. But a lot of people do have a problem with this. The new Air Force One is up and going. Do you have a problem that it came from Qatar or Qatar? I don't listen. If you had a gun to my head, please don't put a gun to my head. I would have to say I don't think Qatar or Qatar is an ally of ours. In fact, they sometimes house the worst of the worst when it comes to terrorism in their country and help hide them. So I'm not so sure that they're friendly. But how do you turn down a $400 million plane? Now, initially people were saying, did they do something to it? Is it altered? Can they surveil the president now? Can there be something to possibly harm him on it? I'm sure all that's been taken care of, but here's the story from Fox News Digital. New Air Force One takes flight as Trump unveils revamped presidential aircraft. A refurbished Boeing 747-8i, donated by Qatar or Qatar, will serve as interim Air Force One. Brittany Miller is the person who wrote this over Fox News Digital. President Donald J. Trump on Friday, today, unveiled a newly refurbished presidential aircraft at Joint Base Andrews, touting its size, luxury, and updated red, white, and blue paint scheme as the Air Force One prepares the jet for service, or the Air Force prepares it. The Boeing 747-8i, donated by the government of Qatar and modified for presidential use, is expected to serve as an interim Air Force One while Boeing continues work on two delayed VC-25B replacement aircraft. Standing alongside Air Force One leaders and service members, Trump said the aircraft's most noticeable feature is its size. The biggest difference is the difference in size. It's like virtually double the size, Trump said. And here's a picture of it if you're watching, as posted by the Air Force. Reporters were later given a brief tour of the aircraft, which featured wood-paneled interior, gold-toned fixtures, and tan and gold seating throughout. Spacious cabins, large television screens, and polished metallic finishes gave the jet an upscale feel. Near the front of the aircraft, reporters viewed a private suite with lounge-style seating before passing a conference room, featuring a large table, a painting of the Washington Monument overlooking the reflecting pool, and a decorative bookcase surrounding a television screen. The aircraft's press cabin spans the width of the rear section of the jet and includes 24 seats arranged across three sections. Each seat is equipped with its own entertainment screen, and the cabin appears significantly larger than the press area aboard the current Air Force One fleet. The Air Force said the aircraft will soon begin commissioning flights, a final phase of testing before entering operational service. Quote, the safety and security of the commander-in-chief is our highest priority, Air Force Secretary Tony Mink said. Could be Mink, I'm not sure. From the beginning, we meticulously evaluated every requirement to accelerate delivery while maintaining the high standards expected of the presidential mission. Trump said he sought the aircraft after becoming frustrated with the delays on Boeing's Air Force One replacement program and growing comparisons between the aging U.S. presidential fleet and newer aircraft operated by foreign governments. Quote, I asked the Emir if we could use the brand new 747, Trump said, noting the aircraft had relatively few flight hours and describing the current presidential fleet as aging. Quote, our country has to be represented properly, he added. So there you go. Any problems with that? Of course, there are still people on the left complaining about it. He got a free plane. And he's able to, or we're able to, make sure that he'll be safe upon the plane. Did Qatar or Qatar need something in return? Well, the answer that we're getting publicly is no. And I believe him. I think they've done enough bad acting and enough helping out of bad guys that they probably owed us one. But as long as there are no strings attached, whatever. And it's not his, by the way. Those of you on the left think that it's his. It's not. If memory serves, when this story came out, I don't know, a year ago, whatever it was. If memory serves, what he said was it probably would end up at the presidential library. He's not going to use it as his personal jet, is what he said. As he's the president, as he needs an interim Air Force One, he will use it for that purpose, and either it will stay for the next president, or it would go to his presidential library, whatever. But I don't think you turn down a gift like that. As long as you can make sure it's safe for the commander-in-chief, I'm okay with that. When it comes to J.D. Vance not going to Switzerland, and when it comes to these negotiations not happening immediately as we thought they would, this story probably has something to do with it, and it's about how Lebanon and Israel are still going at it. It's not really even Lebanon. It's Hezbollah. Quote, all of Lebanon must burn, Israeli minister says after IDF reports four soldiers killed. I disagree with the minister. No, all of Lebanon shouldn't burn. There are a lot of Christians in Lebanon. There are a lot of people in Lebanon that have nothing to do with Hezbollah or the terrorism that's going on. Nothing. So no, I don't want all of Lebanon to burn. I think that's a dumb statement to make in the midst of what's going on in the Middle East. This is from Euronews.com. Israel's military said the soldiers were killed in combat when their tank was hit during an operation near Kfar Tebnit, I think. I don't know. Israel's national security minister said all of Lebanon must burn after the Israeli military reported that four of its soldiers had been killed on the south of the country on Thursday, yesterday. Quote, for every tear of an Israeli mother, 1,000 Lebanese mothers must weep. Itamar Ben-Gvir, something like that, wrote on a post on X, Israel's military said the soldiers were killed in combat when their tank was hit during an operation near Kfar Tebnit, as I already said. It is named one of the victims as 32-year-old Colonel Dor, I don't know how to pronounce all this, the commander of the 52nd Battalion on the 401st Armored Brigade. Today, the Israeli Defense Forces, IDF, said an explosive drone impact in southern Lebanon had also severely injured a reserve officer, with four others sustaining light injuries. The IDF carried out strikes across southern Lebanon overnight, targeting what it said were Hezbollah operatives and infrastructure. 18 people have reportedly been killed in the strikes as of this morning. It comes just days after the U.S. and Iranian leaders signed an initial agreement aimed at ending the Iran war. Under the terms of the provisional deal, both sides and their allies are required to suspend all military activities, including in Lebanon. Quote, with all due respect to the Americans, Israel must make it clear that the entire world, that the blood of our sons and our security and our citizens is not are not forfeit, Ben-Gvir said in his post on Friday. Today, I mean, stop it. No, you're not going to blow Lebanon off the map. No, you're not going to kill everybody in Lebanon. No, you're not going to set all of Lebanon on fire. We're not okay with that. We certainly support Israel, its sovereignty, its right to exist, and where it is. But no, you don't. Four soldiers dying, tragic. It sucks. I hate it. You don't get to burn down the entire country now. Get the bad guys who are doing it. You've got some of the best technology on the planet, Israel. Use it. You've got cooperation with us. Use it. Get the bad guys who are doing bad things. I mean, at the end of the day, it almost seems like sometimes, and this is not Israel as a whole or Israel at large, sometimes you've got people that say things they shouldn't say. People would say that about me sometimes or about you sometimes. But when you're the defense minister or something of Israel and you say you're going to obliterate the country next door, I think maybe you take a breath. Four soldiers were killed for no good reason. We're going to get the bad guys who did it. And that operation isn't going to stop no matter what the ceasefire is. They don't get to kill some of ours and then we don't get to respond. Maybe you say that. What's the headline again? All of Lebanon must burn. That's just not smart. And I wish that he would take a breath before posting something like that on X. Now, again, it could be, let me give him the benefit of the doubt for a second. It could be that you've got to be, we're going to kill you if you keep doing this. We're going to wipe you off the map if you keep doing this. We're going to annihilate you if you keep doing this. I mean, that's sometimes what these radical Islamic terrorist organizations need to hear for them to stop it. So maybe that's why he did that. And again, I'm for Israel beating Hezbollah. I'm for Israel beating Hamas. I'm for us beating Iran. So don't misconstrue anything I'm saying. When you come out and say all of Lebanon must burn, how many Christians are there in Lebanon? It used to be a majority Christian nation. How are the Christian neighborhoods doing today? Because a lot of them were pushed out, but we are told that they'll be let back in once it's over, which is good. But when you say all of Lebanon must burn, that means everybody, not just Hezbollah. If you said all of Hezbollah must burn, I hear you. I'm with you. I agree. Got to be smart in these conflicts. That's all I'm saying. 833-JOE-PAGS, 833-563-7247, joepags.com. Want to hear from you because this thing is tenuous. The ceasefire, the MOU, the whatever we're calling it, the preliminary deal before the deal is tenuous. It's not necessarily going to happen unless everybody takes a breath. And that means Hezbollah. And yes, Hezbollah is being funded and financed by Iran. And Iran should tell them, hey, knock it off. We're trying to get a deal done here. And if they don't, then Hezbollah should be taken out strategically. Not the entire country is going to burn. I'm not for that. 833-JOE-PAGS, 833-563-7247, joepags.com. 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
11: Hi, great to have you. Thanks. I appreciate you stopping by. It's the Joe Pags Show. 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I definitely want to hear from you. Got to go to the phone lines. A lot of people want to be heard. Don't have a ton of time, but let's go to Rudy. Rudy, what's going on?
21: JP.
11: Rudy.
21: Hey, brother. Man, I seen some of that about Obama's library.
11: Yes.
21: They left that poor dude Dude, Joe was lost, man. I go, what the? What's the name of that of the library?
11: I don't know. It's I think the Obama Presidential Library.
21: What they need to do is rename it to It's the Lie Berry. Love the show, brother.
11: See what you did, Rudy. He said, call it the Lie Berry. He didn't even say Brary. He said Berry. It's the Lie Berry. I think, Rudy, good stuff, brother. We love hearing from you. Let me go to Tyrone in Oklahoma. Tyrone, where you been, my friend? Good to talk to you.
22: Well, I've been trying to call you. I had to go on the ground a little bit, but I thought I'd be very quick.
11: Okay.
22: It's funny how the left always says how bad the country is, yet they want to invite people over because how good the country is. And then the people that they invite over hate the country, want to change it to the country that they came from. That's why I'm so happy about the people that soccer. They love America.
11: Yes.
22: You know, and we had Cal on a thousand hills. The left want to get rid of the Cal because of climate change. And when they come up here, the people from the soccer, where's the beef? This is barbecue? Why is all this meat? You know, that's kind of sound to me. And then that library is actually called the museum.
11: Oh.
22: And they basically have everything in digital, so I'm told. And then that little circles around the, it's dithering, it's hypnotic. It's, my eyes get messed up. But the main thing I want to talk about the, and, you know, we're not supposed to believe in conspiracy theories, so the conspirators tell us. But anyway, isn't it strange that Tucker Carlson and Candace Owens blame the right for Charlie Kirk's death? When it seems funny that after he died, all of a sudden they're exposed to their anti-Semitism and that hatred. They weren't playing that tune when he was alive.
11: They weren't. They weren't.
22: In his corner, his best friend. But isn't it strange they all projected the right did it? Usually they, you know how the left is, they project what they did. It seemed like it's more convenient because it's funny that after he changed the tune, after he was assassinated, they all come out. Where did they come from? You know, Charlie, Tucker and Candace, it's all of a sudden they can all this bad stuff after he died. When he was alive, they were his best buddies.
11: They were.
22: That's all I had to say.
11: Tyrone, you're the best out of Oklahoma. We love hearing from you. You're absolutely right. I mean, Tucker Carlson spoke at his memorial. Tucker Carlson was one of the talk show hosts that was asked to go to the studio and fill in on the show after Charlie's death. Candace Owens got to meet with Erica Kirk. She refused to go to the memorial, though, because it would have been too dangerous for her. Something went on there that we are not privy to. I'd like to know what it is, but something went on. And I'd love to know who got to them or who paid them or who convinced them of something, because it doesn't make sense. Tyrone's right. When Charlie was alive, they didn't pull this stuff. Chris, Florida, what's up?
23: Hey, Joe, I enjoy your show.
11: Thank you
23: for having me on. Spent some time in the Middle East and active duty as a military, some doing exercises with allied nations, most of the time in combat. Three things I came away with in dealing with a fundamentalist Islamic government that bases their whole governments, their whole rule of law, their whole social norms of how men and women will act in society on the Quran. There's no deals. The Quran says there'll be no deals with the infidels. So if they make a deal, the second thing is there's no trust. The Quran says they can propagate their faith by lying, and they will. They'll lie to get what they want out of it and then do what they want with the deal. And last but not least, there's no respect. They show up on the battlefield, and they've won. They'll tell everybody they've won, even though they tactically, operationally lost. If you don't match the veracity that they impose on you and exceed it, they'll declare victory. All three of those things have historical precedence.
11: Chris, I got to hit it. You hear the music. We're up against a hard break. Kind of rough with the Bluetooth, but I got what you were laying down. Appreciate that out of Florida. Keep it here. Part two with Brianna. Up next.
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11: Now part two of Brianna Morello, we get into, with this investigative journalist, exactly what the CCP is doing. Why are they buying up land? Why are they having contracts with individual state governors and so on? Why is that okay when we could never do that over in China? Now part two, Brianna explains it all and then some on the Joe Pag Show. If you don't mind, spell it out. It sounds like Chinese nationals are saying that there were a bunch of jobs, but there really weren't jobs, and they're buying up land in the heartland. I don't want to get it wrong. Just to start from the start and tell my audience exactly what it is that you investigated. And by the way, did you jump on a plane and fly into the middle of the field and hold the camera up and do the stand-up? I thought that was awesome. Fill us in. What is this story?
28: I did. I went to Ohio myself to get a look around as to what was really happening over there. I received the tip, and I started surveilling about, I don't know, back in April, just kind of looking to see if it was a legitimate tip. And it was. I mean, there's a Chinese company called SemCorp, and they make battery separators for EV cars. So this is obviously something that's obviously going to be very lucrative. They announced back in 2022 that they were going to set up shop in Ohio, and they said they were coming with 1,200 jobs, nearly 1,200 jobs, I should say. Governor DeWine in Ohio actually echoed that and put out a press release because he'd be so excited about all of this. But they are a Chinese company, meaning that the CCP controls them, because you can't operate as a company if you're not in an alliance with the CCP. So, sadly, people hear that there's 1,200 jobs coming to this rural area, and they think, wow, we could really use that. It was going to generate about $77 million in income annually. This is obviously very big news for them. Unfortunately, though, things didn't seem to pan out. I mean, less than 2 years later, they were given a tax credit by the state of Ohio if they created those 1,200 jobs, and they didn't create those 1,200 jobs. So during my investigation, they actually dropped that tax credit. They lost it completely because they realized they don't even have nearly as many employees as they say that they do. But here's the catch. I contacted my federal sources, and they confirmed that they were actually getting visas. So they're bringing foreign employees, not all, but some foreign employees to work at this factory. And then those who live locally, they're getting jobs for like $19, $21 an hour. But they're really the well-paying jobs require you to speak Mandarin. And so that's the real key point in all of this.
11: Sorry. These are jobs in Ohio. They promised to hire 1,200 people, which made it sound like they would be from Ohio or at least from the United States. They're importing jobs, and you've got to speak Mandarin?
28: You've got to speak Mandarin if you want a good paying job, unless you want to make like $19, $21 an hour. That's according to their own Indeed job postings that's up right now. And here's the other catch, too. You know, while I was kind of tailing them a little bit and following around, I noticed that they were actually picking up employees from the airport and bringing them to their factory. Now, their factory actually has a house on site. But so some people, and I actually had to slam my brakes because the van that was coming from the factory and was trying to loop around to their back part almost like ran into us because they were driving around like maniacs. And that we were on a public street, by the way. But if they didn't have the housing, they actually brought them over to a local motel. And so I took the pictures. If you go to independentnewsroom.com, that's independentnewsroom.com, you can see the pictures yourself. Again, there are some Americans, it seems like, who are working for this company, but the bulk of the ones that we were following were the ones who appear to be foreign. Yeah, so the problem is when we followed them around, Joe, I followed them into the buffet, the Chinese buffet that was nearby and other places, and it was quite obvious that these are people who are just here temporarily. They're not here full-time, but they are working at this factory, and they are taking the best jobs at this factory. So while these people continue to come into our country, I'm talking about the Chinese, and say, we're going to bring a factory to a rural area in Ohio. Just shut up and be happy that we're bringing this to you. The reality of it is they do this to silence their potential opposition, anyone who wants to speak out in the community about this. And obviously, 1,200 jobs is very hard to argue against when you're in a very small town. So Republicans need to realize that they're getting used, that they're sitting here and they're pretending like they're coming to the community to help and to bring jobs, when in fact they're doing the complete opposite. They're not trying to bring jobs to your community. They're just trying to set up shop for God knows what that they're planning on doing before. But again, this isn't a Chinese company, like a private business like we operate here in the United States. This is a company that's obligated to report straight to the CCP. So we have communists now set up shop in the middle of Sydney, Ohio.
11: Every single company that is a Chinese-based company has to report to the CCP. It's not that they feel like it. It's not a couple of them. They all have to. It's part of the law there. I don't know why we would allow any communist Chinese company to come here and run shop anyway. I cannot go to China right now, and I'm showing Brianna Amarillo's website right now, independentnewsroom.com, independentnewsroom.com, exclusive. Promised jobs are gifted to foreigners as Chinese battery company faces scrutiny. Go and check out that website. She gets very in-depth on all these stories. Incredible independent journalist that she really does incredible deep dives into stories that you won't find anywhere else. What bothers me is I've been to China, adopted my daughter Gia from China. I cannot open shop there. I can't do anything there. I was followed around by somebody from the government the entire 15 days I was there. And when I came back, I finally had my freedom back. It's not reciprocal whatsoever. And let's go back to the weak-kneed and weak-spined Republicans again. All they have to do is say, you cannot have, because they've got the House, they've got the Senate, they've got the presidency, they've got everything, they've got the Supreme Court. Pass a law, do something, executive order, no more communist Chinese party companies in this country, no more allowing Chinese nationals to buy land in this country. I mean, Brianna, why can't we get there? Have you talked to anybody in the Senate or in the House? Is anybody serious about stopping them buying this property? And not just the property that you're talking about and opening businesses that you're talking about. They're buying a property next to military installations and next to military bases. Anybody have anything to say about this in Washington?
28: I haven't heard from anyone. And the problem, too, with all of this is I released this report earlier in the week, and it's been crickets since from Republicans who welcome them with open arms to their communities. And again, I mean, obviously, this is a national security issue because they're setting up shop and no one's going to look into any of this to see what's actually happening at these facilities. And like you just said, Joe, perfectly, they would never allow you to open a business on their land and to purchase up land on their land. So all of this is a one-way street. Unfortunately, I mean, if you remember, the president just recently came back from a trip to China. And it was very unfortunate to hear him say, oh, well, he wants now 500,000 Chinese students here on U.S. soil. Well, these are individuals who are obviously spies for the Chinese government. We know they've brought bioweapons into our country. Yes. They're trying to destroy our agriculture through parasites and other ways of doing that. We know that they're obviously stealing our intellectual property. We also know they're using vapes, Chinese vapes, to kill off our young people. But we don't know what the components of those vapes are, but they're still pushing them and sending them in illegally into the United States. There's so many layers to this warfare that's going on right now. Unfortunately, though, the White House really celebrating the idea of bringing in 500,000 more of these Chinese students to go to our schools, to go to our universities, knowing they're just stealing from us, knowing they're just robbing us. And let's just be honest, folks at home right now, these are young people. These are people who are physically capable of possibly being military trained and being able to attack us. We've allowed them to set up shop all across our country. It's only a matter of time before something bad happens, potentially.
11: And by the way, there are so many tentacles to what the Chinese Party is trying, the Chinese Communist Party is trying to do. You mentioned Chinese buffets, and it sounds kind of funny, but it's not. If you go there, there is a cycle of brand new people coming from China who don't even speak a lick of English, saying that their name is Michelle on their name tag, and it's not. It's something different, and they don't have any idea what you're saying. And from what I gathered from some of them, because I tried to talk to some of them, there are 15, 20 people living in one house, in one apartment. They're just trucking them in. And once they go to this Chinese restaurant, they're established, and they send them out into the public. And then another, you know, group comes in. And even more than that, you get the Chinese citizenship tourism that's happening. They're sending in a bunch of women who are pregnant, have the baby here because the 14th Amendment is being misunderstood. They get American citizenship, go back to China, raise them as a communist Chinese party person, and then have them come back here with all the benefits of being an American citizen. Is nothing happening in our government to stop any of what I just said? Because what I just said is verifiably true.
28: Yeah, but, and they know it's true. I mean, we're constantly getting the letters from the press releases from the FBI saying that they caught this CCP spy trying to smuggle something right into our country, a bioweapon or something. And it's like, how many more times do we need to keep saying this? Unfortunately, Joe, I think, you know, Dan Bongino, when he was over at the FBI, he understood the Chinese threat. I know Cash Patel does as well as the FBI director. But unfortunately, I think we have people in the White House who think that this is all just a business opportunity, and that's just how they see it. We could do business with the Chinese. We need to realize something. We need to realize it quick. As the president welcomes in a $400 million airplane from Qatar today, we need to realize these people, whether it's the Chinese, whether it's Qatar, whether it's the Saudis, they all want us dead. They don't want us to be a functioning society. They want to be the number one country controlling everything. They are a quest for full power. And unfortunately, sometimes people think that's a fear-mongering thing, but it's not. All you have to do is look at what they're doing. They're killing us slowly. They're taking over our pharmaceutical industry. Yes. By the way, the Chinese, I believe they run about 70% of the pharmaceuticals that come here. We are literally relying on people that want us dead, and so many people don't understand that threat.
11: It is BriannaMorello.com, or go to IndependentNewsroom.com. Go follow her on all the social media. Does great investigative journalism, better than anybody. Let me finish with this, and I want to circle back to where you were earlier. When it comes to the DHS, and when it comes to Mark Wayne Mullen, who I like a lot, when it comes to what the president and this administration are saying about immigration, I know that this president, and I like him a lot, I think he's great, I voted for him 3 times, but I know that he cares about the press he's getting. I know he cares about the negative press that he's getting. And there's a lot of negative press out of Delaney Hall in Newark. There's a lot of bad press out of, right not far from where I sit, in Dilley, Texas. There's a lot of bad press coming out because people on the left, like Joaquin Castro and the nut jobs in Newark, New Jersey, are all making the press look like ICE is bad. And they're just making people suffer. Nobody's getting any food, and the conditions are disgusting. And now it sounds like they're starting to shutter these places. We no longer hear about alligator Alcatraz in Florida. Mm-hmm. So the mass deportation, just finish on that. Do you think that there's some order from on high that says, stop the idea of mass deportations, just go and get the people that have committed other crimes while they've been here?
28: I think it's a PR nightmare for them. I never thought when we asked for mass deportation that this was going to be sexy, Joe. I knew that this was going right to be really, really bad of a PR nightmare. But you just have to keep pushing the information out there because the people voted for this. So it's always going to be something you had to combat publicly. When you talk about Alligator Alcatraz, by the way, they are actually shutting that down as well, plus 7 others. So,
11: and nobody's saying anything about it because that was the big highlight. DeSantis was like, screw you. We're going to have it here. And you had, Kristi Noem when she wasn't, you know, taking video of herself in commercials saying, screw you. We're going to get the worst of the worst of this. We're going to use it. It's a good facility. It's a great facility. They're going to quietly shut it down and nobody's talking about it. And maybe when election time happens, and maybe you'll opine on this, in the midterms, they're going to say, we shut down Alligator Alcatraz. We made them stop deporting the abuelas and the abuelos. We stopped them separating families. They're bad. We're good. Doesn't the Republican Party or the Republican apparatus at large, Brandon, do they not understand that they have to fight fire with fire? If they kowtow and allow for what the left wants to happen, they're going to look bad and lose every election going forward. They don't know that?
28: Joe, I have no motivation to go out and vote for the midterms, honestly, besides my local elections. And I know that nobody wants to say it like that because it does sound ridiculous. But the reality of it is we voted for an administration to go out there and deport people who Democrats want to give, obviously, amnesty to. They want them to become their future voter base. I mean, that's why they literally flew them in on planes into our country. So the fact that we're not meeting the most basic commitment is to get rid of as many of these people as we can is absolutely disgraceful. You know, I know you like Mullen. I was very hopeful for him when he started this, but I have to tell you, I'm very disappointed. Those who I've spoken to at DHS telling me that the commitment for mass deportations has been completely just tossed out the window as soon as he took over. They disagree strongly with how he's running ICE and other agencies, obviously, and what he's doing there. But I think most importantly, too, we're going to have a couple more stories come out about this. It just seems to be like he's on a power kick right now, and he's just enjoying all the perks of being the DHS secretary without the actual labor of being the DHS secretary. I know the Daily Mail did a story on it. I've got a story coming out soon. Hopefully by next week we get it out to the public. But he's been very disappointing. But I think Republicans wanted him to do just that because they're thinking that mass deportations is going to be the reason why they lose in the midterms. I think the reason why they lose in the midterms is Iran. I think most Americans don't understand why we went there in the first place and why it had to happen at this time stamp it had to happen at. And we're looking at gas prices still that are still significantly high. Inflation is not down, no matter how many times they tell you it. I think a lot of people are upset right now.
11: It is Brianna Morello. Go to independentnewsroom.com, independentnewsroom.com. I'm not going to defend Mark Wayne Mullen. I haven't talked to him on my show since he got the job. I have texted with him. But let me just ask you a question that I think is a pretty innocent question. Isn't he just doing what they're telling him to do? Like, I don't see President Trump saying, Mark Wayne, if you want to stop mass deportations, have at it. I think somebody from on high must be instructing him, no?
28: Yeah, I think there is somebody instructing him, but I can tell you that not everyone in the administration is very happy about this.
11: Okay.
28: I know because they've spoken to me, you know, through the back channels.
11: Yes.
28: And they're not happy with what's happening right now. They do think the president is being misled by certain key people who do believe that carrying out these ICE deportations is not something that's widely popular. But again, I remind you that the people who are most outrageous outside of the New Jersey facility and others, these are the individuals who are literally being shipped around the country to protest outside of ICE facilities. And they're aggressive and they're intentionally provoking law enforcement there to get rowdy, to get nasty with them so that they have something that they could use as a PR nightmare. You can't fall for the bait there. What we should be doing is we should be scanning all of their faces. We have the biometrics ways of doing this and showing, hey, look, this person was here. This person was in Minnesota. This person was in New Jersey. Same person. Why are they able to get out here and protest every single day?
11: Right.
28: Who's paying for their airfare? This is quite strange. I mean, obviously, we know what this is. Unfortunately, though, there's not a lot happening behind the scenes.
11: What bothers me about it, and I'll finish with this, is that you're out there reporting your face off. And everybody, we got other people out there that are great independent reporters that are reporting the truth, and they're highlighting all of it. We know what SimCorp looks like it's doing. I mean, your reporting should at least be investigated by the FBI or somebody. We know that these are paid protesters. They don't even know why they're in Delaney Hall. We know that they're not peaceable protests, which is only protected in the First Amendment, not some violent, loud, annoying, lighting fires and throwing wood in the streets protest, and nothing's happening. So, long question short, are you hearing from anybody off the air, off the record, don't worry, we're taking down Antifa. Don't worry, we're going to make sure we get these bad guys out of here that came in during the Biden administration. Don't worry, Trendy Aragua's almost out of here. Watch, you'll see the investigation are going to show fruit. Because right now, we're all saying a lot, and we're all highlighting a lot, and every 3 hours a day, every day, I'm trying to make sure people understand a lot, but the government has to take action, and so far, it just hasn't. Are you hearing that they're going to?
28: Yeah, I'm not hearing much. And when we do see something that happens, it's usually low hanging fruit, like going after Gavin Newsom right now.
11: Yeah.
28: Was obviously big during the week. And I did speak to a source who's close to the investigation who gave me some of the details that I put out on X as well. It's what you've heard from a lot of people so far, that it's related to his wife's taxes and whistleblowers from inside of his administration. So like that sounds great, but it's not the people who tried their very best to throw their political enemies in prison. And those are the ones that we're focused on. The people who are part of the Biden-Obama regime. We need them held accountable. Unfortunately, though, Joe, I hate to be a black pill because I've always tried to be positive about this, but I really just don't see anything positive happening right now within this administration. And if you were to ask me to pick out my top three things that I love that this administration has done so far, it would have to obviously be the J6 pardons.
11: Right.
28: But all of a sudden, I pulled back on that settlement agreement. So I don't really have much else.
11: No, well, I'm with you. And when Tulsi Gabbard exposed Obama for being the person who changed the narrative on the Russia collusion thing, I mean, nobody's been arrested. All these people that were in that meeting, Obama may get presidential immunity, maybe executive immunity, whatever. But everybody else in that meeting is complicit and they should all be facing charges, period, end of story. And it's just not happening. And that bothers people like you and people like me because, and those who watch and listen to what we do, because they really believe that Trump would come in after 4 years of being persecuted and clean house, and it just hasn't happened yet. He still has time. Hopefully he'll do it. Brianna, thanks for making time today. Go right now to independentnewsroom.com and follow everything she does. Go follow her on X. She's posting all sorts of incredible investigative journalism every day. I appreciate you, my friend. Thank you.
28: Thank you, my friend. I appreciate it.
11: We're back after this on the Joe Pags Show.
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8: 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That'll take you right to that. Got to get out of here for now. Have an incredible weekend. Happy Father's Day to all the dads out there. That is Polo. That is CJ. I

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29: Then don't you want to know what that is? Sometimes we just kind of get busy, right? And we keep putting out the next fire and putting out the next fire and putting out the next fire. But every once in a while, we got to slow down. It says, be still and know that I am God. And it's in the being and in the getting still and in the being willing to hear our thoughts and to listen to our hearts and to be honest with ourselves about what's going on the inside. We actually begin to discover what truth is, where we're really at, where we really want to head, what our dreams are, where we can have the time to think and to listen and to respond to the heart of the Father. So if you're hearing what Pastor Gail's saying today and you feel like God's prompting your heart and you prayed that prayer, He does have good plans for you. He does believe that you are precious, that you are vital, that you need to know you're wanted.
30: You know, at the same time, when God reveals His plan and His will to us, it takes time. And there's another reason I know you're important, and Stephanie just talked about it. It's because God created you. Mm-hmm. I want you to think about that. I got two thoughts for this. God created you. And you might say, no, you don't get it. Like, you don't get the circumstances of my birth. Mm-hmm. Now, I know the circumstances of how somebody was born can have a great effect on them, but God can redeem that. God can heal that. The fact that you're on the planet, the fact that you're listening tonight, right now, to
29: That's
30: me and
29: right.
30: Stephanie,
29: That's right.
30: means that God has something amazing for you. The problem is, I told one person, there's light at the end of the tunnel, and she says to me, well, I hope it's not a train. And she said, I hope it's not a train coming at me. But that is how a lot of people feel. Mm. And so I just really encourage you today. You know, we're looking at this scripture, dust in the wind. All we are is dust. But guess what? This speck of dust you're listening to right now, I'm going to live forever with Jesus.
29: Amen.
30: And the other speck of dust on the other mic named Stephanie, I often tell people, good luck. You got to put up with me for eternity. And they laugh about that. And I laugh about that, you know.
29: I love it.
30: But you're not just dust. God has a purpose. He has a plan. You know, my Bible says in John 14, Jesus says, you know, 1-4, do not let your hearts be troubled. Trust in God. Trust also in me. In my Father's house there are many mansions. If it were not so, I would have told you. Behold, I go to prepare a place for you. And if I go to prepare a place for you, I will come again to receive you unto myself. I'll say that again, Scott. Behold, I go to prepare a place for you. And if I go to prepare a place for you, I will come again and to receive you unto myself, that where I am, there you may be also. To me, that is one of the greatest scriptures. Jesus said, I am the way, so you can't get lost. I am the truth, so you can't be deceived. I am a life, so the life, so the enemy can't kill you. Jesse Duplantis always talks
3: That's
30: like
3: right.
30: that. And so I would encourage you. I got another song coming to my mind. I can't sing it because I'll get in trouble. Put your hand in the hand of the man that stilled the waters.
3: Oh, I don't Put know that.
30: Put your hand in the hand of the man that calmed the sea. Take a look at yourself and you will look at others differently. Put your hand in the hand of a man from a Galilee. When I took a look in the holy book, I want to tremble. I won't go on singing this. I don't want you to shut your radio on. But just put your hand in the water walking man from Galilee, and because he knows how to part those waters and calm those seas. And the thing I would tell you as we're talking about dust in the wind, you're not alone. You're not just dust. You are God's creation. You are beautifully and wonderfully made. You are God's child. He loves you. He accepts you. He desires that you come into his kingdom. Mm-hmm. So why don't you lift up a prayer a minute, Stephanie, for those that feel like they're dust in the wind.
3: Father God, I just ask right now that angels would be loose to minister to everyone listening tonight, that you would show up wherever they are, in their car, in their home, in their bedroom, in front of their television, wherever they're sitting right now, and you would wrap them in your comfort, in your love, in your very presence, and that the peace, the Prince of Peace, would show up in the room where they are, that they would tangibly feel you all around them. I ask that you would wash over them with your grace, that you would wash over them with your truth, that you would bring to remembrance to them right now the times that they'd heard the gospel, the times that you've encouraged them, the miracles that you've done in their life, and that a spirit of thankfulness would well up from within them right now, that you would bring to their remembrance all the good things, all the promises, all the ways you've made a way of escape out of those situations and circumstances and difficulties, the ways that you provided for them in the midst of seemingly impossible circumstances. We thank you that they are called. We thank you that they are fearfully and wonderfully made. We thank you that you have a good plan for them, and I ask that you would set them on a trajectory to encounter your goodness, your love, your grace, and that you would even give them a dream or a sign or a word or a billboard or a TV show or something where they know that they know, even today, even through the scripture, that you are speaking to them, that would leap off the page and they would say, that was God, he's talking to me. And when he does that for you, run to him and keep seeking his face. For when you draw near to him, he will draw near to you. And when you seek him, he will be found. We pray all this in the matchless and the mighty name of Jesus Christ, our Lord and Savior. Amen.
30: Lord, I also pray that people could have new sight and new vision.
3: Mm-hmm.
30: Lord, I pray you take the scales off their eyes, that you would bind the God of this world that comes to prevent us from seeing what you have for us. And I pray you take the scales down so they can see exactly what you have. Also, I pray that hope would come into the hearts and lives of those that are listening right now, to be able to hope one more time, to be able to trust one more time, to be able to believe one more time. So Lord, I just pray for that hope. I pray for that new and clear vision. And then I pray for faith to begin to walk forward into a new area, maybe that someone really felt like they could never walk into that area. So I pray for hope and faith. I pray for your love and your strength and your peace in the mighty name of Jesus. Lord, we thank you. We ask right now that according to scripture, according to Psalms 34:7, the angel of the Lord encamps around those that love and fear him, and he delivers them.
3: That's right.
30: I pray the angel of the Lord would go now and encamp around those that are listening. I pray the angels would go and begin to minister to the heirs of salvation. I pray for healing for those that are sick. I pray for deliverance for those that are bound. I pray for peace for those that have torment in their minds, in the name of Jesus. If you're listening and you don't feel good, just put your hand on the place of your body where you don't feel good. And if you have a torment in your mind, just put your hand on your mind, on your head. Now, be careful if you're driving doing this to make sure that
3: Keep your
30: you
3: eyes
30: don't
3: open.
30: Shut your eyes. And so, and right now, in the name of Jesus, I know I don't have to be there with you.
4: That's right.
30: I know God can touch you right where you're at, right now. Peace and healing, love and His strength. In the name of Jesus, Lord, we thank you. We just thank you in the name of Jesus, Lord. I hope you know you're more than dust in the wind. Well, in these closing few seconds, I like to close with this. May the Lord bless you. May the Lord keep you. May the Lord cause His face to shine upon you. May the Lord be gracious to you. And may the Lord give you His peace. And may you realize you're not just dust. You are God's precious, created, amazing, spectacular treasure.
4: Amen.
30: Any closing words, Steph, you want to say?
4: 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We love y'all. Have
30: All right.
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6: Texas Attorney General Ken Paxton defeating incumbent Senator John Cornyn in a blowout primary runoff. President Trump posting on Truth Social congratulating Paxton while praising Cornyn's political career. Trump's influence on Republican primaries continues to show its strength, with every candidate he's endorsed so far this cycle winning their race. Paxton ultimately crushing Cornyn by roughly 27 points. Paxton will now face Democrat James Tallarico, and both sides are already launching attacks. Tallarico's campaign posting, quote, he was indicted on 3 felony counts for investment fraud. He was reported to the FBI by his own staff for bribery. He was impeached by his own party for corruption. Paxton firing back, labeling Tallarico as too radical and woke for Texas, using past comments against him like saying, quote, God is non-binary. Brooke Taylor, Fox News.
5: Military matters.
7: Boots on the ground, guns drawn, enemy overhead.
8: Boomsight 4, this is Boomsight HQ, if you copy.
7: Whether it's at camp, in the air, or behind the screen, these cadets are preparing to make tough decisions. Colonel Jennifer Hall directs the Air Force Academy's annual COLEX, or culminating exercise.
9: It's the only way to prepare for the fight that we're in the future fight.
7: We're actually in the foothills of the Rocky Mountains, but for the sake of this culminating exercise, the U.S. Air Force Academy is transforming into Hokkaido, simulating a Japanese island under attack by enemy forces, putting around 4,000 future Space Force and Air Force officers to the test. It's a 24-hour non-stop exercise. Juniors and seniors take the lead while younger students follow orders.
9: How much more equipped they're going to be to lead, to face complicated problems, to know that they can do what's difficult.
7: With Military Matters, Amy Gallo, Fox News.
5: Fox Facts.
10: Ever have a screwdriver slip out of a screw head while working on a project? In the 1930s, that problem was a major headache for manufacturers. Traditional flathead screws often slipped, slowing down assembly lines. Inventor John Thompson came up with a solution, a screw with a cross-shaped indentation that helped keep the screwdriver centered. But Thompson couldn't get manufacturers interested. That's when businessman Henry F. Phillips stepped in. He bought the rights to the design, refined it, and marketed it to major manufacturers. General Motors was one of the first to adopt Phillips head screws, and before long, the design spread throughout the auto industry and beyond. So the next time you reach for a Phillips screwdriver, remember, John Thompson invented it, but Henry Phillips made it famous. And nearly a century later, his name is still in every toolbox. Matt Murphy, Fox News.
5: Securing America.
11: A recent Senate Armed Services Subcommittee hearing examined the Army's modernization efforts. Republican Senator Kevin Cramer of North Dakota framed the challenge this way.
12: The battlefield is evolving in days or months rather than decades.
11: Jesse Tellison is the Assistant Secretary of the Army for Acquisition, Logistics, and Policy. He explained further why speed matters.
13: Recent conflicts have reinforced that technology cycles are accelerating, production capacity matters, and the Army must be able to integrate new capabilities faster than our adversaries.
11: Lieutenant General Edmund Brown, the commander of Army Transformation, agreed.
14: Our number one deliverable is to get better equipment to soldiers and combat formations faster.
11: Arizona Democratic Senator Mark Kelly said the entire process has to keep up with
15: the threats that we face.
11: Kevin Uretsky, Fox News.
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18: News. I'm John Saucier. Four IDF soldiers killed in an Iranian-backed Hezbollah attack in southern Lebanon overnight. It comes as Israel and Hezbollah have agreed to a ceasefire starting today. South Carolina Congressman Ralph Norman on Fox Business.
19: As we've seen, Netanyahu has been in favor of the 60-day moratorium, if it works. But, you know, with the four Israelis that they killed in Lebanon, it's not a good start.
18: Vice President J.D. Vance postponing a trip to Switzerland for talks that were scheduled to begin today. A powerful tornado ripping through Effingham County, Illinois last night, causing significant structural damage to homes and businesses around the region. Chief Deputy Sheriff Travis Bergenkamp on Fox Weather.
20: The reality of what lies ahead has set in. There is a lot of stacking and sorting of debris going on right now, but the community has come together from
18: America is listening to Fox News.
21: A few scattered rain showers are expected overnight, not expecting anything particularly heavy as the low temperature falls to the mid-50s and much of the day looks dry, although we could see a stray shower from time to time, that chance about 20%. Otherwise, expect increasing sunshine through the day Saturday with high temperatures in the low 70s. Much of Father's Day looks dry with highs in the mid-70s. Cloud cover will increase through the afternoon and there will be a chance of rain arriving late in the evening. Tracking West Michigan's weather, I'm Swim Team 8 meteorologist Blake Arms.
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9: Fox News, I'm Chris DeMeo. Israel and Hezbollah agree to a truce as fighting delays U.S. and Iran negotiations.
10: The State Department says U.S. Secretary of State Marco Rubio spoke with Israeli Prime Minister Benjamin Netanyahu over the phone, and President Trump, in an interview with Axios, called for Israeli restraint.
9: Fox's Alex Hogan. Talks between the U.S. and Iran Friday in Switzerland were postponed. President Trump unveiling the new Air Force One at Joint Base Andrews on Friday.
11: This plane is the first successful example of a real transformation of something that was built at the highest level and now had to be changed a little bit. We have communication equipment up there that's nobody's ever seen before. It's the highest level.
9: The president provided attendees with an inside look. Wyndham Clark has a four-shot lead halfway through the U.S. Open at 1-under par at Shinnecock. 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
12: A few scattered rain showers are expected overnight, not expecting anything particularly heavy as the low temperature falls to the mid-50s and much of the day looks dry, although we could see a stray shower from time to time, that chance about 20%. Otherwise, expect increasing sunshine through the day Saturday with high temperatures in the low 70s. Much of Father's Day looks dry with highs in the mid-70s. Cloud cover will increase through the afternoon and there will be a chance of rain arriving late in the evening. Tracking West Michigan's weather, I'm Storm Team 8 meteorologist Blake Arms.
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beer bunker in his studio, deep beneath the cracked Sonoran desert ground, where the city lights fade, the distractions fall away, and the big questions echo a little louder in the dark. This is Coast to Coast AM. I'm your host, Rich Barra. Tonight, or this morning, wherever you are in our listening audience, we're going to leave the noise of the daylight world behind, down here in the stillness of the overnight hours. There's no talking points. There's no algorithms. There's no headlines telling us what to think. We just have questions.

0: spanning the Pacific to the Atlantic and the heartland of America. From the Great Lakes to the southernmost point in the U.S., this is Guarding Your Nest Egg with Mike Lester. 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
1: Thank you for joining us today for Guarding Your Nest Egg with Mike Lester. I'm Cheryl White. Have you ever been to an art museum and everyone was walking around in bikinis and swim trunks? I mean, you're from Florida originally, so maybe, but...
2: No, I mean, the closest I ever came... So there's a professional surfer from Florida. He's now kind of all over the world, I think Kauai mostly, but Kelly Slater.
1: Cocoa Beach.
2: Cocoa Beach, right? And which you're very familiar with. Mm-hmm. And I didn't know this, but I got invited to an art show. And apparently his daughter is an artist. And so she's got, it's great stuff. You can kind of sort of unique format. And you could imagine that there's a lot of beach themes, right? Because it's sort of tied to Florida and maybe some ways her father, that type of deal. But it was very, very beachy, but there were not bikinis. I mean, you would think in that environment maybe, but they're doing that. This is art now. I mean, I've heard of some crazy art. Not that that's crazy. I've heard of crazier than that.
1: But no, I saw an art museum in Switzerland recently let patrons change in the restroom if they wanted to and walk around in their swimsuits. Or if you came wearing your swim trunks, bikini, or one piece, you would have your admission waived.
2: I was going to say free admission.
1: Mm-hmm.
2: You know, gosh, I'm 52 now, but earlier in my life.
1: Yes.
2: When maybe, you know, I had the energy and the will or even the interest, when maybe you would go out to a nightclub or, you know, a bar or something like that where the ladies got in free, right? Because they would bring in more guys and it's better for them, but the guys had to pay. Now, I bet you don't know this, but was it just the ladies in bikinis that got in for free or the guys in swim trunks gotten free too?
1: Everyone.
2: Everyone. And this is Switzerland, so it's not always warm there.
1: Right. But some people were sunbathing in the museum garden.
2: All right.
1: Yeah. So you know what I got from that? Confidence. You have to have confidence if you're going to.
2: Yeah, I was wondering where we were going with this conversation. I mean, we're literally talking about people in Switzerland wearing bathing suits. Right. Like, what does this have to do with managing assets for people who retire close to
1: confidence.
2: It? Confidence. I like how you brought it back to confidence. Okay. Mm-hmm. So you need to be confident
1: in yourself if you're going to strip down in an art museum. But when it comes to retirement,
2: you have to be even more confident if you're going to like a nude beach or something like that. Now that's confidence, but I'm glad you didn't bring that up. Yeah.
1: Yeah. No, I can't. I can't bring it up and I can't go.
2: I'm not going. Never been. Not going. Nothing against you if that's your thing.
1: No, absolutely not. It's just not for me.
2: So this means you're more confident than I am in that way.
1: Well, let me give the number, Mike, right now. If someone listening would like to reach out to you and talk more about that, it's 616-373-3000. Call 616-373-3000 to reach Mike and one of his team members at Talon. So back to confidence and preparing for retirement. If you can plan ahead, Mike, that's the best path, wouldn't you say, to give yourself time to plan appropriately so that you can be confident going into those retirement years or decades?
2: Well, of course, but I think we have to back it up a little bit. You know, why do we have apprehensions? Why are we, you know, not just always bold and brave and brazen when it comes to, I mean, it starts with making that transition to retirement. It's just this apprehension and people have questions. I mean, we do financial planning for, you know, people all over the spectrum, but a very, very high percentage is for individuals that are currently working. And they're looking to make that transition into retirement. Now, maybe the only financial advice they've ever had is just from which by the way is very little, but just the corporate sort of, you know, human resources department, the 401k, 403b, whatever plan you have at work, that type of thing. Or, you know, maybe somebody's working with another firm. They just want a second opinion. People come to us for different reasons, but at the end of the day, you know, they're probably just looking for confidence. So you might not be super confident in your retirement plan at work because there's not a lot of help there and limited investment options. That's not always the case, but a lot of the time built into those retirement plans at work, there's expenses that you can't even see. So it might be pretty expensive to do that. Not that there's not an expense to work with us. It's just apples to apples. You might be paying more at the retirement plan at work.

0: than you realize. Or, you know, people are working with another financial advisor. Maybe they've been doing it for a long time. Maybe they've been doing it for a short time. But, hey, listen, it's a big decision. I want to be more confident. And so I think one of the main reasons to get as much information as you possibly can is so that, and people will hear me say this over and over again, I sound like a broken record, but if you can find someone to provide you with enough information so you can make informed decisions, I believe you'll be more confident. Now, part of that's the written financial plan, but it's also understanding how it works. And this industry, meaning, you know, financial services and managing money for people retired or close to it, obviously it's very, very competitive. It's one of the biggest markets out there. The money that's in retirement accounts is huge. The number of people retiring every year just gets bigger and bigger and bigger. So there's this massive industry that's targeting individuals retired or close to it. And of course, we're a part of that, Cheryl. But what I realize is that there are, in my opinion, it's more common than not for a company or an organization in the industry to have sort of a set agenda. This is how we do things. And, you know, sometimes it's, oh, well, we're the greatest thing because we do all this, but it's still an agenda. And their business model is their business model. So I think the nicest way to talk about the differences between firms that do financial advice for people that are retired or close to it is just to admit that each firm is going to have a different business model. So our business model is very specific to Talon, very specific to our clients, very specific to our radio show and the advertising that we do. You could very, very easily infer things like we don't like annuities. We don't do them. There's a very specific reason. And if you want to, you know, find out why, just look at some of our YouTube videos or listen to the show. We don't do hang in there approaches. Our portfolios are actively managed. We do complementary, not just financial planning, but income planning and tax planning, and estate planning. Many, many people do that. Not everyone. But just because we do those things doesn't mean we're your cup of tea. But going back to confidence, Cheryl, so let's say you're looking at three different financial firms. I think that's a good idea, just so you can compare just their business models, what they do, how they do it. It's personalities too, right? So when you go to work with a company or a firm, you need to be aligned, whether it's an individual, whether it's a couple. Maybe it's a little easier, right, if it's just you. But maybe, you know, at the beginning of the show here, and we'll get into it later, but maybe if it's a couple, maybe not both of them agree. Right. So there's also a personality part to it. But the confidence is going to come from, at least in my belief, somebody taking the time to explain to you what your options are, explaining to you how the options work. They don't have to use big words and it doesn't have to be confusing. There's a way to explain financial services, whether you're a sophisticated investor or not a sophisticated investor. But people need to basically understand and trust moving forward what their relationship is with the advisor and have confidence that they're going to carry it out. And people get confidence in different ways because we're all a little bit different. That's why you should probably talk to several different people. So we're constantly talking to individuals that have never worked with a financial advisor before, right? They're going to do the comprehensive complementary financial planning. Maybe they don't have a will or a trust. They just need it updated. So we can do that complementary. They're curious about taxes. They're curious about inflation. They're curious about just everything that goes into a financial plan. So when we map that out for them, it helps with the confidence. Now, it doesn't necessarily mean they're going to work with us, but at least that's one plan, right? And if they decide they want to work with us, it would only be because we're providing value, Cheryl. So could we find a way to get them a higher rate of return net of our fee? If we could, that probably would be beneficial to them. They might want to work with us. Can we help them reduce the amount of risk that they're taking to get that return? Can we help them with the income planning, the tax planning, the estate planning? So if you're going to work with an advisor that charges you a fee, you need to know what you're getting for the fee, and it needs to provide value. So the purpose of our planning process and our sit down and get to know you when it comes to individuals is, well, let's just take a look at where you are. Let's explain to you what we do and how we do it, and just let people decide for themselves whether they think we're providing enough value to come work with us.
1: You know, Mike, I was looking over a recent Schroeder survey, and about 2/3 of the people that they talked with said they wish they had done more planning before retirement.
0: I'm sure that's very, very common. And you got to look at surveys. I mean, you know, a lot of it's sort of water under the bridge. But when we make mistakes that we didn't know we were making, right? And if you say to yourself, well, if I had known this, I wouldn't have done that. And I'm not talking about the stock market, right? So, for example, if you invested in an investment. And you go, well, gee whiz, if I'd known it was going to be down 50%, I never would have done that. Like, that's not what we're talking about.
1: Yeah.
0: I mean, we're talking about, you know, things that are predictable. Okay. So picking individual stocks and saying, hey, this is going to be a winner. Maybe it is, maybe it isn't. That's kind of tough, but probabilities in markets or momentum and how things go, I think that could be helpful. But self-inflicted injuries, right? When it comes to investing, that is a potential problem, right? So making a tax mistake that you didn't realize would happen if you did this or that. We see this all the time when it comes to something called LIMRA, right? And it's not a tax mistake. It's just you paid more tax and now you're paying more on your Medicare Part B premium. All these little things. I'm very confident in what we do because we built talent based on, if I was to hire a financial advisor to manage my money, managing my parents' money. So for example, like, what would I do for them or what would I do for a friend? It's exactly how I built talent. There would never be any annuities involved because I would just never do that. I would never sell an annuity to a friend or family because it's in my opinion, a terrible investment. If you want to get into why it's a terrible investment, I'll be happy to explain it to you. But at the same time, if you're paying a fee to somebody to manage your portfolio, the question is, what are you getting for the fee? So there's a lot of people paying more in fees than they should. There are a lot of people paying fees for nothing. There are a lot of people that are paying a very, very little fee, but net of the small fee, they're getting underperforming accounts that have higher fees, right? So in reality, it's where's the balance and where's the value for you? So as an investor, particularly retired or close to it, having somebody sit down and explain to you what all of the options are, building diversified, actively managed portfolios for you, charging you a fee. But, you know, when we do well, the client does well. That's the idea. If somebody came to us with $1 million and we were charging them a flat percentage on that $1 million and we grew it to $2 million, well, we're getting the same percentage on the $2 million, but the client now has $2 million. They doubled their money. We doubled our income, right, on that fee. If you look at the math, that's a symbiotic relationship. Everybody benefits. When you do something that's transactional or you pay somebody commissions or you're paying somebody a fee and they're just collecting the fee and not helping you out, I can see how that's problematic. So going back to the confidence, Cheryl, it's a lot of things, but it's working with someone that's going to show you all the options. Somebody's not going to steer you in a direction. 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

0: Starting your nest egg with Mike Lester. Mike, we were just talking off air about fingernails and acrylic.
1: Well, we talked about a couple things, but I was like, guys, wait for it. I'm like, oh, fingernails.
0: Acrylic goodness. Nails.
1: Yes. Okay.
0: Yeah, well, he's right about that. But yeah, these acrylic nails that look like sneakers, they're amazing.
1: Yes.
0: Yeah, I mean,
1: if you wonder what we do off air, we talk and we send each other messages.
0: Yeah, we do.
1: That's what it is.
0: Okay, let's talk about, this is such a hard turn. I don't even know a segue for this, so I'm just going to do it. Long-term care insurance.
1: Sure.
0: Because I saw a Market Watch question. It was sent in by a reader who said, I want to retire at 55, but don't even try to sell me long-term care insurance because I've seen many parents of friends and family find out their long-term care plans are basically useless. So I wanted to ask you about that. Do you think that's accurate?
1: Yeah. So
0: generally speaking.
1: Yes. But not in all cases. So I can kind of walk you through. I'll give you my personal experience with long-term care, and personal meaning just my family and, you know, this career. I mean, if you go back, I mean, people hear the show, but we don't talk a lot about history, but I've been doing this for almost 28 years. And, you know, a big part of that 28 years ago was the insurance industry. So the insurance industry was a much bigger part of my career 25 years ago than it is now. And insurance companies do things like long-term care insurance, life insurance, and also, you know, the annuity. So if you wonder, you know, well, geez, why is this guy got a bone to pick with some of these things? You know, because I did it. Right. I was a part of it. I know all the ins and outs on how it works and all of that. And so the long-term care, not everybody knows this, Cheryl. We didn't always have a radio show. Right. I was 27 going on 20 years ago. You know, I had a company, but I didn't have offices and a radio show. I was, you know, kind of a, you know, I would get meetings and I'd go to people's houses and we'd sit down, and long-term care was one of the products that we had. I was working for a company that was big on long-term care insurance, and, you know, we'd go out and do meetings and they'd kind of send out a team, and I was always uncomfortable with it. It was sort of like, you know, two salespeople go in and they just gang up on, you know, this couple that's retired, and, you know, the sales pitch was, it was uncomfortable. It was like just trying to explain to people about all the terrible things that are going to happen to them in retirement and all the expense. And oh my gosh, but if you had this long-term care plan, then, you know, it'll pay for it. It'll be okay. But the intent on the insurance agent is to sell the policy to get the commission, right? Then they just walk away. And then, so back to your question, these people dealing with problems with their long-term care insurance, I'm not going to say all the time, but, you know, by the time you need the long-term care insurance, the chances of you actually working with the advisor that sold it to you, or not even advisors, the insurance agent that sold it to you, they probably retired, right? Or moved somewhere else. And what happened in the industry is, you know, a ton of it was sold, in my experience, mostly based on fear tactics. And then people paid premiums. Agents got commissions, and then when they really needed it, it didn't pay, or it got so expensive they had to cancel it. So, no, I totally agree with that. It was a business that, I mean, still is, I think, in a lot of ways, but you're selling people something they may never need, mm-hmm. right? They hope they never need, and the insurance company hopes you never need it as well. And they're just spreading the risk of a bunch. I mean, think of like, you know, homeowners insurance. So, you know, clearly, you know, you're paying a ton of money for homeowners insurance, hoping you never collect. Right? You don't want to lose your house or have a major thing happen. Long-term care is very, very similar to that. But people are losing their long-term care plans because in order to get those plans sold, the insurance companies based the premium on a number because it looked good on paper. You get this much coverage for this much of a payment on a monthly basis. But in the contracts, they left the ability to increase premiums over time. And when the person was selling it to them, they didn't explain that your premium could go up over time, or that your benefits would be limited over time. So we're not opposed to protecting yourself from the expense of things like, you know, nursing home costs or home health care costs and all of that. But we do want to help educate people on what their options are.
0: Well, that's my question. What are some of the options then?
1: My favorite option is finding out that you have a financial plan and assets that are efficient enough to cover it in case you need it, right? So we do need to answer that question and make sure that if it does happen, you're in a situation that you can cover it and it doesn't affect your retirement or your family long term.
0: Mm-hmm.
1: But the options are, you know, first of all, I'd like to be able to, like I said, cover it out of my own investments. So I've got an efficient enough portfolio where if I have to take care of it, I can on my own. Self-insure would be another way to say that. But you have to be able to define that for people. The other thing would be you could certainly buy a long-term health insurance plan, but I don't think that, again, we're not advocates of that. It's essentially health insurance. So you still have to qualify based on health questions that you answer, and then you get rated and you pay a certain rate based on that. But my preference for someone that, you know, maybe there's a family history and they think there's a high probability that they would benefit from the insurance would be to use life insurance to make that happen. And the reason I mention that is life insurance and long-term care insurance or health insurance are very similar in the sense that the rate that you pay, and it's called a premium with it when it comes to health insurance or just insurance companies in general, the premium that you pay is typically based on your age and your health. And you could say that about long-term care insurance, health insurance, life insurance, you know, all of that. So if the premium that you pay is based on that and you have to do the survey and, you know, maybe do background checks on health and then blood tests and everything else, then I wouldn't personally do long-term care insurance. What I would do is buy a life insurance policy that has a provision that allows me to use my death benefit to pay for long-term care. And those do exist. So anytime somebody asks me, this is important, we just try to work that into a financial plan. And so why do I choose the life insurance or the long-term care policy? Well, the reason is I like investments that have a stated outcome, right? A guaranteed outcome. If okay. I buy long-term care insurance, the outcome could be I pay into it every year for the rest of my life and I never actually need long-term care. So I made all of those payments for nothing. It's kind of like term life insurance. Right. You pay and pay and pay, hoping you never need it, and it just never pays out. Well, if you use life insurance to cover long-term care, then what happens is you're making the payments, you know, every single month or every single year, however they have the premium set up, but you're guaranteed to benefit, right? And benefit's kind of a strong word. I mean, when it comes to, I don't know if you benefit by dying, but,
0: I don't know.
1: You know, but there's a guaranteed outcome. So if you have a plan that says, all right, if I need long-term care insurance, I can use the life insurance or the death benefit from the policy to cover it. But if I never need long-term care insurance, a death benefit from the life insurance policy goes back into my estate, right? And hopefully effectively just refunding back all of the premiums you paid in, then plus some, you have something that effectively becomes a wash, or maybe even better than a wash, if you never need the long-term care. But if you need the long-term care, you have it. So that's the way that we would solve that problem. Is effective financial planning can answer a lot of those questions, whether you need it or not. And if you're in a situation where you need it, let's come up with a plan that is either a benefit to you if you need it, and if you don't need it, it still benefits your estate.
0: Well, it makes sense. 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Mike, before we go to break, I want you to think about something, okay? Because when we come back, I'm going to ask you about some questions that you've received from clients or potential clients that surprised you. You've been doing this a long time. So are you...
1: Surprises. Okay.
0: Yeah. Any questions that you thought, huh, no one's ever asked that before? Think about that.
1: Okay.
0: All right.
1: I have to go back a little way. Sorry. I'll figure it out.
0: All right. Stay with us. We have more ahead as Guarding Your Nest Egg with Mike Lester continues.

0: Guarding Your Nest Egg. That's the name of the show with Mike Lester. I'm Cheryl White. It's all about protecting your principal, I suppose, Mike, if we put it in different terms.
1: Yeah, I mean, nest egg, at least our generation, the people that we work with, I think we know what the nest egg is.
0: Hence, we do.
1: Guarding your nest egg, hence talon wealth. You know, it's this idea of an eagle and a nest and protecting that nest egg.
0: Mm-hmm.
1: Absolutely.
0: So before the break, I asked you, what questions have you been asked in your career? You've been doing this for a long time.
1: Well, I can't go through all of them.
0: No. What are some questions that you had never been asked before? And when you heard them, you went, I don't think anyone's ever asked me that.
1: What color underwear are you wearing?
0: No. Oh. I think that was a former president. But anyway.
1: Okay. Yeah. On the break, I was thinking about this, and I thought, everybody's unique but similar. So when we do financial planning and stuff like that, it's similar but different. I thought of something that I was trying to stay away, and I'll explain this in a second. I was trying to stay away from another topic and come up with something that was more unique. And one of the most unique questions that I've had was related to some clients that we have that have a llama farm.
0: Oh.
1: Right. And just having conversations with them about their llama farm and then trying to incorporate that into income, right, in retirement. And
0: okay.
1: I was fascinated. I've never actually seen a llama, but I mean, I've seen them in pictures, but not in person. And then, you know, being a kid of the early 70s and 80s, Sesame Street always had this thing that they would play. Some song is called Me and My Llama or something. Listeners, I think. And it's this kid taking their llama to the dentist to brush their teeth. Do you remember that?
0: No.
1: No. It's really obscure, but the things stick in my brain. And they said they had a llama farm, right? And I could just think of the song Me and My Llama from Sesame Street. Mm. And then, so I asked them, do you sell these llamas? And they're like, well, no. Like, well, you're going to wind up with a lot of llamas. So I think they're going to sell them at some point. But that was what came to mind when I was looking for an interesting story. But then I think just on a more financial planning basis, I was trying not to get on my soapbox, but to dial it back to what we're talking about, you know, we talk about annuities, but we don't talk about annuities in terms of we're trying to convince you to get into annuities. We actually were the complete opposite, literally the polar opposite of annuities. We're saying, well, you know, I wouldn't sell my mother an annuity and nobody else should either, right? And it's created a little bit of a stir, but first of all, I believe in wholeheartedly in that, and it all comes from a very truthful place. I can back it up on paper. I can show you the math on why we would never do it, and you mm-hmm. shouldn't do it either. But the question would go back to, I have been asked, so Mike, have you ever seen a situation where somebody benefited significantly from an annuity? And it's a very fair question to ask. And again, because of what we talk about, I've been asked the question. And so the honest answer would be yes. And then they would say, well, okay, what was the situation? And I said, well, they died, right?
0: Mm-hmm.
1: There's a very dark, you know, and they're like, oh, well, what does that mean? So if you really get into the nuts and bolts of how they work, the annuities are from life insurance companies, you know, and life insurance is opposite of annuities. It's the opposite side of the coin. And I could get into the details, but I won't do it right now. So the way that you benefit most from a lot of the annuity products that are out there, you know, the biggest benefit I've seen is just dying.
0: Can you explain that a little bit?
1: Yeah, because the death benefits that are involved. So there are certain annuity contracts out there that there's your money, right? So it's the money that you have available to you. And then there's what's called an income benefit. That's just funny money, right? So there's your money. That's a real number. There's an income benefit. It's what they'll pay you on a monthly or an annual basis. That's fuzzy math. That's not real money. And then there's the money that they'll pay you if you die. And that's why it's related to life insurance, because the death benefit provisions on the annuity contracts can mimic death benefit provisions on life insurance. And the way to typically do best, right now I'm thinking about some what they call fixed indexed annuities that are out there that people are selling. Sometimes there's a death benefit that is significantly more than the actual account value. And so what that means is, in order to get the benefit that's more than the actual account value, you actually have to die, and it's not really that beneficial. The reason that I say that the income benefit, what they're telling you they're going to pay you as income or a pension to replace, I mean, I've heard it mentioned in several different ways, but, you know, hey, why don't you just set up a pension for yourself? Okay. You know, why don't you just set up something that'll take care of all of your basic needs so you never have to worry about it again? I mean, it sounds kind of good when it's phrased that way.
0: It really does.
1: Yeah. But if the math says, well, why don't you just set up something where you just take money out of your own account and the insurance company just hopes you die before it hits zero. I mean, that's what's happening when they do that, but that's not how they phrased it, right? That wasn't the sales pitch. So the reason that the conversation came up was because obviously we talk about annuities and how they work, and then people go, well, has there ever been a situation? Like, well, there has. It was because somebody put their money in an annuity account. They didn't use it. It had a death benefit. They died and it paid out to beneficiaries. And I don't even know if in that situation, the beneficiary did better than if they had just invested it in some other investment. I'm not even comparing it to other investment options, right? That would be the fair thing to do. But what I'm saying is there was a benefit there. There are also some what are called variable annuity contracts out there that allow you to take income and then over time and the death benefit would replace the principal investment. They work a lot of different ways. And so, I can see how, that potentially, is a benefit. But what I'm saying is the benefit typically to me that I've seen from a financial standpoint, meaning how can you get income off of annuities and keep your principal? It's usually tied to death. And I haven't seen a scenario where it wasn't tied to death on a guaranteed basis. And people aren't being honest when they don't tell you that. And so if it's me and I'm investing either for myself or my family or my clients, I would much rather have an investment that provides me the income, also protects my principal, and I don't have to die to get it, right?
0: Right.
1: And I'm saying this because where do annuities come from? Life insurance companies. What do life insurance companies do? Pay you when you die. I mean, it is what it is. And so all this advertising, like, well, you should do this and you should do that and blah, blah, blah. It's going to be the greatest thing and it will cover your income. Yeah, but what do I have to do to get it? Right. That's the question. Where does it come from? Don't forget, folks, it's life insurance companies. They pay commissions to people to sell these things to you. They're making it sound like it's the greatest thing since sliced bread, but they aren't telling you what all of your options are. And that's the point of sitting down for the comprehensive financial plan.
0: Absolutely.
1: Well, I'll show you every annuity you want to look at. We can do all the numbers, show you what they do, but we'll also show you everything else. We're just not going to push things that give us commission. First of all, fiduciaries, by law, they don't get paid before you do. Anybody who sells you an annuity and claims to be a fiduciary, as soon as they take that commission, they're immediately not a fiduciary because they got paid before you did.
0: Okay, I'll let that sink in for a second. Here's the number you can call if you'd like to talk more with Mike and his team at Talon Wealth Management about this, about annuities, life insurance, about what they do with their portfolios and how they can help you plan for your retirement. 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Now, you can also reach out online anytime at guardingyournestegg.com. And also, Mike, I'd like to invite everyone to check out your YouTube channel because you have some great videos there that explain in more detail some of the topics that we talk about here on the show.
1: No, a lot of different topics, yeah. Just want to see what we look like. There's another thing.
0: Yeah. To see what you look like. Yeah, absolutely.
1: Not that you would want to, but I mean, if you were curious, but
0: well, you usually have some great backgrounds too. you know, on those videos.
1: Well, yeah. I mean, that's what AI is for, right?
0: Yeah, that's what AI is for, to give you a good background.
1: Great background. Yeah.
0: So, Mike, what are some questions you're currently getting? When people are coming in to talk with you, is there any one big question, one overarching question that you're getting these days?
1: Well, there are plenty of questions that are, I think, general to any individual that's either getting close to retirement or in retirement and just curious about returns and stuff. But, you know, I think that one of the biggest questions that we're, you know, just from calls that we're getting lately is more and more interest in structured notes and how structured notes work. And I can totally identify with that because historically, it hasn't been something that's been marketed to individuals. I mean, for a lot of reasons. One, first of all, structured notes don't pay commissions, right? So we don't get paid a commission. It's not this product where, you know, if we can convince you to buy into it, we get paid a commission. So it's not that kind of a thing. It's an investment that is a part of portfolios that we do. So, you know, if you're in our portfolios, then the fee on your portfolio would, you know, be a part of that. But, you know, fees are fees, commissions are commissions. So we aren't incentivized to, you know, have this transaction where we get a commission. What happens is we're incentivized to help you protect and grow your portfolio. And people are curious, for a lot of reasons, I think, because a lot of the structured notes that we've been doing in the past, and I think in the future, will be curious to people. We were talking about a Tesla structured note, right, that we had done in the past. Mm-hmm. Again, it's not an offer now. It's just, you know, we want to let you know what's available. It's not an offer because the way structured notes work is, you know, we set them up and then our clients have the opportunity to benefit from structured notes that we set up, or people that have decided to work with us have opportunities to benefit from the structured notes that we've set up. You know, but we've been talking about a structured note we did with Tesla. And I won't get on the details, but basically, I think it was a 3-year structured note. The underlier was Tesla. So it was based on what Tesla's value would be from point A when we set it up to point B, which was 3 years down the road. We had 50% downside protection. So what that meant was as long as Tesla wasn't down more than 50% from where we started, our clients wouldn't lose principal, as long as the bank that underwrote it didn't go out of business. But again, we're using, you know, very large banks to do this. So the probability of that is, you wouldn't lose principal. I think it was paying 18.25% per year. Well, people hear that like, wait a minute, there's an investment, 18.25% per year. And the only way I can lose money is if Tesla is worth less than 50% 3 years down the road, or the bank down the road had a problem. Like, yeah. I mean, and then, so now we've recently, again, it's not an offer, but we do a lot of these structured notes. We've had a note here recently that was based on the S&P gold and silver. We set that up for 4 years with 40% downside protection, meaning as long as none of the three were down more than 40% 3 years from when we set it up, the coupon or the payout was 18.75% per year. I mean, so people hear these numbers and they wonder, okay, that's interesting. I haven't heard about that before. And again, it's not necessarily right for everybody. That's not an offer, but people are calling and going, well, what do you have now and what's available? And explain to me more about how it works. And so that's what we're doing. And I think, you know, our job is to educate individuals retired close to it about what all of their investment options are. I mean, if you've been listening to the show for any length of time, you'll hear me say that over and over again. And we're finding people are very uninformed about what all of the options are, including structured notes. And if you want more information, just give us a call.
0: That's right. You can call this number right now, 616-373-3000. That's 616-373-3000. Stick around. There's more ahead. Guarding Your Nest Egg with Mike Lester. We'll be right back.
1: Hi, this is Mike Lester, host of the Guarding Your Nest Egg radio show and founder of Talon Wealth Management. I wanted to say thank you for listening, and please come visit us in Granville or Caledonia.
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0: Guarding Your Nest Egg with Mike Lester. And I want to talk about travel right now last few minutes of our show.
1: Do I have to morph into a travel agent right now? Or what are
0: you do not. Anything I might ask, you would know the answer to. You know, this is the time of year that people start either traveling or really starting to think about traveling over the summer, especially if they're planning to take the kids or grandkids along for a big trip, big multi-generational trip. And travel always comes in near the top when you ever do a survey about what do you want to do when you retire? Travel.
1: Sure. Yeah.
0: Raising my hand, travel.
1: Okay.
0: So let's talk about travel. I know you've probably put in some pretty big numbers for some people who want to travel and take a huge trip. And then other people maybe want to spread that out and say, I want to take a trip each year, but it would be a smaller type trip.
1: I mean, yeah, I think it's a little different for everybody. You know, what you did when you were, you know, the family trips, when the family was younger, right?
0: Like the Disney trips or something?
1: Well, not, I mean, it kind of maybe starts with Disney trips, but then, you know, it sort of morphs into adolescents and teenagers, and you're doing the teenage trips, and then boyfriends or girlfriends start, you know, like popping up, you know, and now you're trying to include people. Then somebody gets married, you know.
0: And like, then somebody goes and gets married.
1: Yeah, then they move somewhere, and now everybody's married, you know, and then they start having kids. I mean, basically, you had your family, and then your family turned into multiple families and then multiple in-laws. And then now you're, you know, what are we going to do? Just want to try to make it simple. And so, you know, we're in this scenario all the time where sometimes people have very close families. Some people don't have close families, but family's family, and we want to find ways to get together. So, you know, I see people do this in different ways. I see people not just vacation, but sometimes they like, hey, listen, I've done what I want to do. I just want to move closer to my kids, to be around my kids and my grandkids. Or I want to put together a vacation and try to get everybody involved. So that might be an expensive trip to Europe, because now it's not just, I mean, let's say, do we even know what the average household was? I mean, was it just like mom, dad, and two kids or something like that?
0: No, I don't know.
1: But, you know, there was an average at some point.
0: Yeah, I think it was 2.5 kids or something.
1: 2.5. Well, yeah, okay, so 2.5, right? So
0: never made sense to me.
1: That's like when required minimum distributions were 72.5. Like, what?
0: Yeah.
1: Like,
0: yeah.
1: Okay, yeah, so 2.5 kids. Anyway, it's an average. I mean, people are just all trying to piece it together. So at the end of the day, it gets, I guess what I'm saying is it gets complicated. And then we just want to figure out how to pay for it and make sure that it works with our financial plan. So I've seen people do trips, but when you book trips, if there's enough people, you're accommodating a lot of people. So cruise ships come in, you know, quite a bit, because that's a way to get everybody to one destination.
0: Right.
1: Get them all on one place that kind of travels, and maybe go to Florida and get on a boat and do the Caribbean, or maybe you go all the way to Europe and, you know, do a river cruise. I've heard those are amazing. Or maybe I'll just go meet somewhere. I guess at the end of the day, Cheryl, it doesn't really matter what your personal vision is of it. What matters is being able to accomplish what that personal vision is and being confident and being able to pay for it. When somebody wants to take a vacation, you want to pay for it in the most efficient way. And then the way that our minds work when it comes to our assets. So let's just say I was somebody and I worked for a company or companies for several years, and I built up a retirement plan. Maybe it was a 401k. And probably if you retired and moved it to management with a company like ours or a bank or something, you know, now it's in an IRA and you're sitting there going, well, you know, pick a number. I want $20,000 because I want to do this trip. And
0: reasonable. For a big trip.
1: Sure. Yeah, for a trip. I mean, you know, it's just you. I hope it's an amazing trip. Geez, if it's, you know, 4, 5, 6, 10 people, it starts to change. But the idea is, where's the money going to come from, right? So the way people's minds work is it's just the mechanics of it. Do I pull it out of my savings account? Okay, you know, that's one scenario, but now you're depleting the savings account. Do I pull it out of my retirement account? Okay, that's another scenario, but now there's a tax scenario there, because money you pull out of a retirement account, if it's, as long as it's not Roth, is taxes ordinary income. Then you get into this trickle-down effect of things like Irma and what you pay for Medicare. And so you see how it starts to get complicated. A lot of people listening right now are going, wait, what is Irma, and how does it affect Medicare, and how much tax am I going to pay on my distribution from my retirement account if I want to pull it out, and how is it all interconnected, and how does it affect me, you know, if I go on a trip in February and I have to pay the tax, then how does that affect me in April of the next year. And, you know, it just gets complicated. And then so when we get into the mechanics of why do some people pay advisors and fiduciaries like the team here at Talon to help them with all of this. First of all, I think the only reason they would pay it would be, you know, they have a vested interest in doing it, right? So where's the value? And I would define value. I would take our ability to help you with income and tax planning, help you with, you know, complementary estate planning, you know, so free wills and trusts and all of that. You know, I would take that off the table. That's just a bonus. That's just sort of icing on the cake or the cupcake, however you want to want to phrase it. But at least initially, fundamentally, I think it needs to be a relationship where somebody can show you how to do better net of the fee than you were doing on your own or with someone else. And somebody, you know, a firm, and we believe we do this, it would be up to you to decide for yourself if you decide to come in. But, you know, we need to show you what investment options are, help you make informed decisions, potentially investment options that are available to you that you can't do on your own, right? Because you always have to look at that side by side, Cheryl. Mm-hmm. Like, well, right. I want to look at what I can do on my own. I want to look at what you can do for me. I want to compare the two, and I want to be able to define for myself what's the value. Right. If I pay you, look, happy to get into fees, right? The reason we don't directly get into it on the radio is the fee is based on how much you invest. It's a sliding scale. So I don't know how much you have. But on average, the cost to hire us, now this doesn't have anything to do with the cost of a portfolio because that's different, but what the advisor would get paid to manage your portfolio is about 1% on average, right? And it goes down if you have more, you know, it could be more if you have less, but you know, you can find that out when you talk to us. But whatever that fee is, you need to find out if net of the fee, you're better off or not, right? And if you are better off, in other words, if you're just paying this out of additional earnings, plus you didn't pay it, but it's kind of like, I mean, here's an analogy. If we made you an extra 3% on average per year, I'm not saying we would do that, but I'm just trying to do math. If we made you an extra 3% per year and then you gave us back 1%, but then you were still net 2% on average ahead every year, then just decide for yourself how you feel about that relationship, right? I wouldn't work with somebody where I was losing money, right? Net of the fee. I mean, I just wouldn't. So I wouldn't expect anybody else to do that either. But if in addition to that, somebody can take some of these concerns off the table for me, like income planning and tax planning and just bringing this vacation scenario back into it here, Cheryl, real quick. You know, what if I take this vacation? What's the long-term effect? What is Irma on my Medicare? So we can take care of all of that.
0: Mm-hmm.
1: And there's no additional, you know, that's just part of the package. So, you know, we're here to make you more money net of our fee. We're here to help you protect your assets after you take income adjusted for inflation and taxes moving forward. Because at the end of the day, if you're not protecting your assets and growing your assets, we're not protecting our revenue and growing our revenue. And I can't say it any plainer than that. We're literally playing for the same team. We both want to protect and grow your assets because we both benefit. And that's how we do things at Talon Wealth and the Guard Your Nest Egg radio show.
0: You know, I think a lot of what you offer that often gets my attention, consequences. So if you do this, this is the potential consequence of that action.
1: Sure. Yeah.
0: And so once you start to think of it in those terms, really, it opens everything up. You think, oh, okay. So the decision I make today could impact something years down the road. I need to carefully consider that.
1: Well, yeah, we don't like surprises, right?
0: No.
1: So in when it comes to investing, we measure things, you know, there's a scale, you know, it's best case, worst case. Nobody ever gets the best. Nobody ever gets the worst, right? But there's always something in between. And you have to have a way to manage that. But if you can work with somebody, I mean, I can't tell you how many conversations I have where people go, I didn't even know you could do that.
0: Yep. I hear right? it too. Yeah.
1: Yeah. And it's not their fault, right? It's not that they aren't educated. It's just nobody ever told them, right? So, you know, we can go over all of the investment options. The idea is just, I keep saying this, helping you make informed decisions. Informed decisions just means somebody didn't leave things off the table. Based on what you want to accomplish, these are the options. Let's talk about the options, how they all work, probably come up with a blend on what's best for you, and go from there. But we want to maintain liquidity because we want to make sure that things can change over time. Because guess what? Things change over time.
0: They always do. They always do. So here's the number you can call. If you'd like, you can call right now. 616-373-3000. 3,000. 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
1: That is our show this week. However, if we missed your call, give us a call now.
0: Please do. And we'd be happy to take your call, and we hope to see you back here next week.

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4: Welcome to The Lion's Share. I'm Mark Elliott, joined by the founder of Mitch Lyons Wealth. Of course, that is Mitch Lyons. Glad you're with us. We'll talk retirement. Where are you on that road to retirement? Can I retire? Well, when can I retire? Do I have enough? Do we have enough? Are we going to be okay? Will we be able to retire? Will our money last? Holy cow, there's a lot of questions. And Mitch and the team of Mitch Lyons Wealth are here to help guide you. 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And on that website, you're going to find Mitch's book, The Retirement of Steel, kind of a playback on his Pittsburgh Steeler days. There's no Falcons in there, though. I don't know why. Just the Steelers are the focus. But the colors are, what, black and purple or black and gold for that
12: one? Yeah, we got a little Steeler theme going.
13: Yeah,
12: I enjoyed my time in Pittsburgh a little more than Atlanta, so I go with the Steelers.
4: Focus with the Steelers. And then, of course, there's a film on the website as well. So MitchLyonsWealth.com, The Retirement Deception. You can go watch that film with Mitch Lyons. There you go. Glad you're with us today. Mitch, we're going to talk today, to kick it all off. We got a lot of things we're going to get to today on the show. But one of the interesting things to me is my grandparents retired in the 70s. So I was in high school. I'm older than you by a decade or so. And so I graduated high school in 77. I was a 6th round draft choice of the Dodgers at 17. So I was washed up by the time I was 20. How about that? So you lasted a lot longer, 11, yeah. eight, 9 years in the NFL, before the Chiefs broke your leg.
12: Almost. 7 years. And I always joke about that, but I always say, yeah, you know, I was an old decrepit man retired at 29. You know,
4: right? Exactly.
12: Retired from football, anyway.
4: But my grandparents had pensions; they had Social Security. I mean, their savings were kind of immaterial for their retirement life because they weren't back then. I don't know what it was. Our grandparents didn't do a whole lot. It didn't seem like. Maybe some did. Mine did not. They went to a little, you know, maybe a dinner on a Friday night and a dance, and then that was it. They didn't do much. They would come watch all our games and stuff, though. My sister and I,

0: So that was cool. But income was not an issue for them. Income is an issue for me. I don't have a pension. I've got a 401k, IRA, whatever, but I don't have that guaranteed income other than a Social Security check when I start that, which could be in 2026. I'd be that age. It's born in 1959. It's 66 and 10 months. But here's what we're going to do is we're going to talk about how much people need, the cost of retirement. And I think it's really interesting. There's the Bureau of Labor Statistics. The average retiree spends about $5,000 a month. Is that on par with what you found?
1: It's all over the board. Obviously, everybody's different, but yeah, that sounds like a reasonable average.
0: So obviously, some will spend more and some will spend less. There's no doubt about that. So let's dive what it takes to create that retirement plan that you do for your clients at Mitch Lyons Wealth. What goes into a retirement plan?
1: Well, first and foremost, it's about identifying what your retirement looks like, right? What do you want it to look like? And what's that going to cost? And that gets down to sitting down with pen and paper and putting down what are those monthly bills that you have to keep the lights on and, you know, keep the car tank filled with gas and all those fixed costs, right? And what you need to make sure you have a paycheck, because once you retire, that paycheck stops flowing, right? And we need to create paychecks to keep paying those bills. And, so that's a huge part is the identification of what you're going to need. And, you know, when we're doing an analysis is, okay, that's in today's dollars, right? Folks forget that, you know, they've got a good chance of, you know, living 25, 30 years in retirement. And guess what? We all know that costs rise. They don't stay the same. So we have to make sure we're factoring in inflation, that we have income sources that are going to rise with inflation, make sure our portfolios and the tools we use within that retirement plan account for that, right? A lot of people go with an old rule of thumb and they're thinking about, you know, what's that amount? What do I need to save? What do I have to have in my account to retire? And that's really not the issue. What the issue is how much income can your portfolio create, right? And that's what brings peace of mind to people in retirement is having that monthly income.
0: Yeah, because we've talked about this before on the program, and that is the old commercials of, what's your number? Oh, that's your number. You know, they stand in the backyard with their number under their arms and all of that. And that is important because obviously the bigger the number, the more, I guess, opportunities you have. But Mitch has sat down with people that had, you know, $2 million and it wasn't enough for them to retire. He sat down with people that have $250,000 and they're good to go because it's really about expenses, what's going out, what's coming in. What are some of the biggest risks that people need to prepare for when it comes to creating that monthly paycheck? Because it's not unusual for somebody to be retired 30 years in today's world. 30 years without a paycheck, you better have a strategy in place, I'm thinking.
1: Well, no question about it. And number one is what we already talked about, inflation, right? Those costs are going to rise over time. So we need to make sure that we're keeping up with that and accounting for that, right? Another risk is the unexpected costs, right? It's great that you're going to spend $5,000 a month, but what happens when you've got the healthcare issues or perhaps long-term care needs down the road, or, you know, the storm blows your roof off and you've got an unexpected surprise that wasn't exactly fitting into that $5,000 a month budget. We've got to make sure we're able to handle those unexpected things. And then there's, you know, the end of the day, it's longevity risk, which is really, I call the great multiplier of risk. You know, people think of market risk and interest rate risk and all that, but the longer you live, it just exacerbates those risks. It makes them worse, right? If you're running out of money or running low on money in retirement, living longer is not going to be, that's not going to help the situation at all. So longevity risk is huge. And that's something that we have to account for.
0: Yeah. The longer we're here, the more market volatility we'll see, the more opportunities for healthcare issues. There's just a lot on our plate, I think, when you get to retirement. It should be a great time. And if you have a plan, you sit down with Mitch and the team at Mitch Lyons Wealth, then now you got an idea anyway where you are. One of the things I think is interesting, well, I've talked about my grandparents where they had pensions and Social Security. I don't have a pension. There's still pensions out there, government employees, city employees, you know, teachers and the like. A lot of pensions are out there, but most of us don't have that. So at the end of the day, creating that paycheck to last us 30 years, how do we turn savings into that reliable income?
1: Well, there's a number of tools that can be used, right? A lot of people think of dividend paying stocks, right? That will create a consistent income as long as those dividends keep getting paid. You have to account for that. That doesn't always remain the case. But having an efficient plan there, income annuities can play a role. People that employ those, really what an income annuity is, it's really no different than Social Security, except you're relying on the claims paying ability of an insurance company versus the federal government, right? Social Security is an annuity. essentially. It's going to keep paying you the rest of your life. And that's what an income annuity does. So a lot of times we'll take a portion of somebody's nest egg and create income from it using an income annuity to create that paycheck for life that we know they can't outlive. And then there's always a part, you know, we talk about the three bucket approach a lot, you know, the income bucket, which is your social security pension, income annuities, your protected bucket, which is more a liquid protected bucket that's available for those unexpected surprises. And then your market bucket. Market bucket's for that, you know, the rest of your life. It's going to go up and down and all that. And that's fine when we're not dependent on it for income the next month. So it's really just, you know, taking a look at all those and making sure they're dovetailing together, working in a you know, in conjunction with one another to help you get you where you need to be.
0: So if you'd like to chat with Mitch and the team at Mitch Lyons Wealth about any or all of this, boy, I wonder what my number is. I wonder how much we need month after month after month for the next 20 or 30 years of our lives. And the more confident you are, obviously, the more relaxed and less stress you're going to have in retirement. But when you're always worried, that's why I think the number one fear in retirement is the fear of outliving their money. You don't really know where you are. I hope we're going to be okay. I think we're going to be okay. Talk with Mitch, 844-867-8335. There's no cost to do so. 844-867-8335. That's 844-86-STEEL. 844-86-STEEL. There's no cost, no obligation, no pressure. There's no judgment either. Even Mitch Lyons has probably made one mistake in his life. So there's no judgment here on what you've done, right?
1: My wife can attest to that.
0: Yes.
1: Absolutely. Angela would, she's got a whole laundry list of things I probably could have done better.
0: But it really is one of the greatest opportunities, I think, to get some clarity into your retirement picture. Mitch is going to tell you, hey, you don't need us. You've already won the game. You can retire whenever you want to. That'd be great to know. He might say, hey, here's a couple things I think you can do. You don't really need us, but here's a couple things you can do. I think that'll put you in a better position. Well, it'd be great to know. Or, hey, I think we're really a great fit for each other. I think we might be able to really work together because I think we can help you and you kind of need our help, baby. Everybody's situation is unique. 844-867-8335. So back to that number, because a lot of people, we've seen all the commercials and the ads, right? What's your number? People focus on that big number. And as you said earlier, it's really more about the monthly number. And then how long can that monthly number stay around, I guess, huh?
1: Yeah, no question about it. I mean, you know, paychecks are important. They're important while you're working, and they're even more important when you're retired because there's no more money coming in. We need to make sure we're optimizing what we have, right, to create that. And we go one step further than that. Paychecks, that's fun, and that keeps the lights on. But really, in retirement, you want to have the playcheck, right? Those dollars to go enjoy life every day, Saturday in retirement. We want to make sure people have the money to enjoy retirement. It's not just, hey, let's survive. I want to thrive in retirement. And I want my clients to do the same thing. And, you know, that's what we're doing. So I just encourage people, take the first step. Don't go into retirement guessing, right? It's really easy to spend a little bit of time with the pros at Mitch Lyons Wealth, and we can run an analysis for you, dump all the data that you have, your different account statements, your pensions, your social security numbers, all that stuff, factor in inflation and see exactly where you stand, and then be tax efficient about it, right? Have a actual intentional plan of how you're going to create the income. What buckets is it going to come from each year? Tax brackets change over time, as we all know. So, you know, 1 year, maybe you want to take more out of your IRA because you're in a lower tax bracket. And the next year, maybe you want to mix in some more of your Roth IRA. And so there's a lot of things to take into consideration. And that's something that I think it's better to start earlier than later.
0: So if you think about it, if you would come in and sit down with Mitch and the team of Mitch Lyons Wealth 10 years out from retirement, great. Great. He may not take over any of your monies or anything, but it'd be a great time for them to help you get organized. In that 5 years out, boy, really a good time. Better get started if it's going to get past you. A week out, that a lot of people, hey, Mitch, I'm going to retire next week. What do you think I need to do? I mean, that it's not that you can help them, but the time frame has caused, and maybe they're already retired when they first call you. That's not unusual either, I would guess.
1: That's not at all, right? I mean, we can help people at any stage, but it's kind of like planting a tree, right? The best time to plant a tree was 30 years ago, but the next best time is today. So don't delay. There's no reason to keep kicking the can down the road because the problem isn't going away, right? It's just getting bigger and you're running out of time to address it. So the sooner the better. And it all just starts with that call that you mentioned, Mark. It's a 10-minute call just to, you know, you may have some questions for us. We'll probably have some questions for you. If it makes sense and there's a reason to talk further and perhaps it can help in some way, you know, we can schedule a Zoom call. We don't even make you leave your house and we do it virtually. We can just have a call. We can do a Zoom and take a look at your situation and see If there's, you know, opportunity to improve what you're doing. And if there is, great, we can point you in the right direction. If you're in good spot, we're going to tell you that. I'm not going to waste your time or our time, but wouldn't it be good to know, right? And to know sooner than later, like I said, so you can address it. If there's things to do that can improve it, let's get on it.
0: And I think that's the key. When you think about the number one fear amongst retirees, and it's across all generations, 58% of Americans are really fearful that they're not going to have enough money to last as long as they need it. And you think about that. That means they've not sat down with a team like Mitch Lyons Wealth and talked about it. They don't really know where they are. They hope, they guess. So this is your opportunity. Talk with Mitch and the team. There's no cost, as we've talked about. It's a great opportunity for you to get some clarity into your situation. 844-867-8335. 844-867-8335. 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So we got a lot to get to. We're just getting underway on The Lion's Share with Mitch Lyons and Mitch Lyons Wealth. We are back with more right after this.
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3: 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I'm excited to share a sneak peek of a movie I co-produced called The Retirement Deception. This documentary examines an array of challenges facing today's retirees.
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0: 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We always give you the opportunity to talk with the team. If you want to, hey, you have some questions, you have some concerns, it's 844-86-STEEL. Steel like the Steelers. What, 3 years with the Falcons, four with the Steelers, or four with the Falcons?
1: Four with the Falcons, three with the Steelers.
0: So 844-86-STEEL is that number. Just have a conversation with Mitch and the team. So we're going to talk legacy planning. When you think about retirement, it's income, it's investments, it's taxes, it's healthcare, and it's legacy planning. This is the one we probably don't talk about as much. How important is legacy planning when you're putting together the complete retirement plan for folks?
1: Well, I think it's very important for a number of reasons. Number one, having just your basic estate planning in place, in terms of leaving a legacy is so important. I mean, it helps ensure your wishes are carried out the way you intended them to be. Avoid court interference where you don't have to have everything go through probate and be public, right? And you'd like to keep my affairs private if given up choice. Helps minimize potential expenses, right? And delays, legal challenges. And I always say people leave more instructions for their babysitter when they're going out for a couple hours for dinner and a movie than they do for their families when they're gone forever, right? And I see it time after time. How many times I hear, well, do you expect any inheritance? Well, there's something from my parents, but I have no idea what, right? People, we need to talk with our kids and give them an idea. Hey, here's what you can expect, right? And not that they need to rely on it, but I think I run into a lot of situations where, you know, you get these struggles and battles between family because they didn't really know what mom and dad intended anyway, or why, right? And then they're left to guess and they're going to, you know, complain and argue and take it to court and this, that. Just lay it all out ahead of time. Let your kids know what's coming. And lay it out legally so that it happens the way you want it to. And, cause most importantly, having that put in place ahead of time, it just reduces stress on your loved ones during what is the most difficult time. They're losing you. The last thing they need to do is be stressing out about, you know, the monies and how those are being dispersed.
0: So, and you think about it, you think, well, legacy planning, figuring out the, you know, wills, do I need to trust, all that kind of stuff. Well, that's really for the wealthy. For common folks, it's maybe not that important. That probably is not the case. It's probably just as important for you. If you got a car, you got a house, you got anything, it's probably important to have some kind of a succession plan, I guess you could say.
1: 100%. I mean, assets aside, just to have your durable power of attorney, your patient advocate, all that stuff set up so that if you're incapacitated, you've got somebody lined up that can make the decisions for you, right? In terms of healthcare, in terms of finances, having that set up is so important. And it's not that much to get your basic estate planning done. And it buys you that peace of mind. And you know, obviously if you've got more dollars in place, you know, it can get a little more complicated if you're trying to, you know, get, you know, a lot of assets. If you've done a good job building wealth and trying to get that to the next generation without Uncle Sam taking unnecessary bites out of it, then that can add a little complexity. But your basic estate planning docs are not that problematic in terms of cost to get that done and make sure your family's taken care of and that you're taken care of, right?
0: You know, you think about it because you think, wow, the wealthy all have this all taken care of. I think Walt Disney, Elvis Presley, we can think recently of Aretha Franklin and Prince and, you know, it didn't have anything in place and it causes a lot of issues. And that is certainly, I think Aretha Franklin's, her sons really fought over that whole thing. There was Aretha left a note in the, they found a note in the couch that she'd handwritten a will that was different than the one that they had. I mean, it leads to total confusion. And I think it's kind of hard, I think, for our parents type, or certainly our grandparents, they didn't like talking about money. So how do you broach that with, because you said, hey, we ought to let them have an idea. Because one of the big things, the Secure Act, the first Secure Act that went into place in 2020, did away with the stretch IRA. A lot of people just leave money to their IRA, pass it down generation to generation. Now it's a 10-year window. You leave your kids $1 million, they got a 10-year window to take it out and they've got to pay the taxes on it. That's a different situation than it was 20 years ago.
1: Yeah, for sure. I mean, if folks, you know, they think about estate planning, wow, my net worth's not above, you know, $12 million or whatever the target is in the future, right? That estate tax exemption moves all up and down all over the place over time. But you know, just because of that, if you're below that, doesn't mean you don't have tax issues at death. And then you just hit the nail on the head, Mark, with talking about IRAs. IRAs are a tax bomb waiting to happen, not only for you in retirement when you start getting forced to take RMDs out of these taxable accounts, but even worse when your kids, you know, if you pass away and you're fortunate enough to leave a balance in there, that's going to your kids. And they're probably in their peak earning years, right? If you're dying in your 80s, they're in your 50s, 60s, they're probably making more money than they ever have. And if you're of the mindset that tax rates are probably going up in the future with a $38 trillion national debt deficit, that's going to be a problem because they can't stretch it out. Like you said, it's got to be taken out over 10 years. You leave them $1 million and they got to put $100,000 on top of their plus growth. They got to put that on their taxable income every year. They're going to be paying a higher tax rate than you would have if you'd just taken out and done a Roth conversion or taken it out and use it as income while you're alive and well and spend it on them while you're alive. So that's a huge consideration.
0: So that is one of the reasons that Mitch and the team at Mitch Lyons Wealth have the opportunity for you, if you would like the Roth Blueprint offer, to get an idea of, boy, some of my IRA money, the traditional or 401k traditional, should I be moving some of that money into the tax-free world? You pay the taxes now, you can't get rid of the taxes, but if you convert from your traditional IRA or 401k into a Roth, and Mitch will explain a little bit, but people go, well, I make too much money, I can't do that. That's different. Contribution versus conversion is totally different. To convert your money in the IRA or 401k, anybody can do it. You just have to pay the taxes to move that money into the tax-free world. If you would like to learn more about that, the Roth Blueprint offer from Mitch Lyons Wealth, all you have to do is text Blueprint. Just text Blueprint, 844-867-8335. And they can walk you through that situation for you. Does it make sense? It doesn't make sense for everybody. So don't just automatically go, hey, I should take all that IRA money and 401k money and pay taxes on it now so I have no taxes ever. That sounds good, but that could cause some issues in the meantime. 844-86-STEEL. Just text Blueprint to that number, 844-86-STEEL. Because I do think people get confused on conversions versus contributions. Well, I make too much. I can't do that. That's the contribution side, right?
1: Exactly. Yeah. You're limited there. Number one, you have to make under a certain threshold, depending on single or married, you know, So a lot of folks are you know, above and beyond that threshold. They can't contribute, but that doesn't mean you can't take money out of your existing 401k or your IRA and convert it to a Roth. You can convert as much as you want. And then now, does it make sense to convert it all in 1 year? Probably not, because it's going to throw it up into the highest tax bracket for your taxable income that year. But our Roth Blueprint software, this is a place where we're really being able to help people. You call in, you line up a 10-minute call. We get the information as far as your income, your balances, and that kind of stuff. We plug it all in, and we can show you on a Zoom call exactly not only if it makes sense for you to do it, but more importantly, how to do it optimally. How many years to spread that out over time to get the most lifetime wealth that you can from that taxable account? Because I talk about this daily. You don't own that million-dollar 401k, right? You are a part owner. Here's the worst part. You don't know what part you own, because you don't know what Uncle Sam owns until he puts his palm out when you take the money out. Because whatever the prevailing tax rate is in the future, that's what he owned. What business relationship would anyone go into as a partner and not know what percentage you own? Yet all of America has done that. We've thrown all our money in these pre-tax accounts because we've all been told, well, put it away here and you're going to be taxed at a lower rate in retirement. Well, guess what? People are finding out they're not necessarily being taxed in a lower rate. And oh, by the way, when a spouse dies, all of a sudden now you're a single filer and you're up into higher tax brackets. People find that oftentimes once the spouse dies, they're paying more tax than they did by far. And it's just, it's unfortunate. It could be headed off by doing the blueprint analysis. It doesn't take long at all. We can jump right on and show you exactly where you stand and if it could make some sense for you.
8: So again, just text blueprint to 844-86-STEEL, 844-86-STEEL. And the team at Mitch Lyons Wealth will help walk you through that scenario for you. And I think it's really, when you think about it, it's one of the crazy things about all of this, the taxes. And you just mentioned it, the loss of a spouse. You know, Uncle Sam says, congratulations, you were married for 50 years. We're going to let you file joint tax, returns the year of your spouse passing. But after that, you got to file single. That's one of the biggest tax increases you're going to do. You go from married to single. Holy cow, the taxes are psychotic on that side of things. And at the end of the day, besides the emotional distress of losing a spouse, you're going to have less income because you're going to lose one of the two. You're going to lose the lower of the two Social Securities. You might lose some or all of a pension. But then, hey, we're going to tax you a little bit more now. And it's not unusual for a surviving widow or widower to actually make less money and pay more in taxes.
1: 100%. And the other thing we're not hitting there is you lose the deduction that you had with the spouse before. So, you know, your deduction, standard deduction gets cut in half, right? So that's going to make you more, susceptible to paying higher income tax. So you're making less income, but you're literally paying more dollars. I'm not talking about tax rates. I'm talking about just you're paying more dollars than you did when you made more income the year before when your spouse was alive. So, it can be headed off. It takes proper planning, and you can do some things ahead of time to help stave off that, the widow's penalty, we call it, or the widower's penalty. And the Roth IRA conversions can do a lot on that line as well. So we don't have to have those R&Ds lopping on top of your other income. We can just make it a tax-free stream by the time you even get to that age.
8: So you think about where you are, whether you're 55, 60, 65, 70, at the age of 73, which is where the RMD age is right now, that would be if you're born in, like me, born in 1959 or earlier, your RMD age is 73. If you're born in 1960 or later, it's 75, because in 2033, they're moving it to 75 for that required minimum distribution age. You go, well, that's a great thing, right? I got a little bit more time, but you also have more time for your accounts to grow, which means more taxes going to the government. So this is an opportunity. Just text Blueprint, 844-86-STEEL. 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Mitch will clear that up for us when we come back right here on the Lion's Share.
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8: 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I'm Mark Elliott. 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Again, if you would like the Roth Blueprint offer, just text Blueprint, 844-86-STEEL, 844-86-STEEL. And you can just call that if you have questions too. And you want to find out, boy, we're talking legacy planning. Do I need a will? Do I need a trust? Do I need a living will? Do I need powers of attorney for healthcare, for finances? There's so many moving parts. And Mitch, it is funny. You just told me in the break, you said, yeah, I've had a couple of people come in that had $4 million and $10 million, and they had nothing done at all. And you're not an estate planning attorney, so you're not going to give them the legalese, but you've helped enough people and you can direct them where to go. But you can kind of walk them through some of these decisions, I would imagine.
11: For sure. And I'm happy to introduce people estate planning attorneys that are in my network that, you know, I can put them in place with a professional. Because listen, there's a lot of situations where folks have, you know, properties, whether it's rental properties or vacation properties and stuff. You're exposing yourself to a lot of liability when you've got properties like that scattered all around. You know, if you could put those in an LLC and completely insulate yourself from the liability outside of that one property, and it doesn't take a lot of money to do that. So that's an opportunity to really help yourself. And when we start talking legacy planning too, Mark, I mean, you think about, you know, we talked a lot about IRAs and passing those to the next generation, but there's the other thing I run into with folks is, you know, non-qualified accounts, your regular just brokerage account. And I've run into folks that have done a great job saving. They've got holdings in there that, you know, they're really heavily concentrated in a few stocks. Maybe it was an employer stock, whatever, but they've got a huge embedded gain. They don't want to sell it. They know they should diversify, but they don't want to sell it because they don't want to pay the tax, right?
8: Right.
11: And I ran into this personally back. We talked about the dot-com bubble. I own the best performing stock on NASDAQ that year. 1999 was Qualcomm. And I mean, I had share, I mean, the split adjusted price I had bought between 10 and 12 on the first day of trading on January 1 of 2000, I had blown my knee out in Pittsburgh and I was on the couch and it had a price of $200 at that point per share. And I had bought at 10 and 12. So I had a nice run up and I ran into that personally where, well, I got such a gain. I don't want to sell. And I had sold a quarter position on the way up and it just kept going. And I was like, geez, I shouldn't have done that. And you run into this emotional thing where I don't want to pay a 20% tax, but here now the dot-com bubble's approaching and now 200 went down to 190 and then it went to 180 and I'm telling myself, well, if it gets back to 190, I'm going to sell. Right. Then it's down to 170. If it gets back to 180, you know, I avoided quote unquote the 20% income tax or capital gains tax. But instead I lost, you know, 50, 60% of my total gain. Right. So what really made more sense? But the point is yeah, if you pass those dollars to your kids, they get a step up in basis, which is a huge advantage. But there are strategies you can use. There's option strategies and stuff where you can hedge your bets on. You can hold that holding, but let's put some protection on it so that you've got some downside protection. Let's, you know, create some additional income for you. So if you're out there and you've got a big holding that, you know, company stock or just something that maybe got passed to you and you've got a huge gain on there, there are things you can do to get that to the next generation tax efficiently, but yeah, still protect yourself.
8: Yeah, it's really about kind of understanding where you are and some of the options you have. I think that's one of the things that Mitch and the team at Mitch Lyons Wealth can help you with are options. Hey, here's some choices you can make here. And you kind of walk through the pros and the cons, and then you make the decision. Because at the end of the day, Mitch isn't going to tell you you have to do this or you have to do that. Here's what we think are the best options for you. Do you want to do that? Okay, well, let's do it. No, I don't really want to do that. Okay, well, that's your decision. It's your money. It's your life.
12: Yeah, for sure.
8: Let's look at the map. Yeah. 844-867-8335 again is the number. 844-867-8335. That's 844-86-STEEL. And one of the crazy things, and you're in a lot of different areas because of your NFL days in Atlanta and Pittsburgh, and now you're in Michigan because you went to Michigan State. I mean, you have a lot of different areas of the country that you work with people. And you think about it, every state has their own rules and laws for how things will be if you do nothing. So here's my theory, Mitch. If you hate your family, do nothing, because you've left them a total headache. Because like Louisiana is crazy. Louisiana, you and your wife have what, 5 kids?
12: 6 kids.
8: 6 kids. So you think about that. If you guys would pass away, terrible plane accident or whatever it was, right? And you did nothing. Now you've got 6 kids. And so now we got a problem. But let's say you passed away, your wife and the 6 kids, they split the whole thing. It's 50-50 to the spouse and the kids in Louisiana. All the states are different. And that's where, if you don't have a plan, the state's got one for you. And I don't think we really want the state deciding what happens.
1: Yeah. And if you're going to do nothing and you really don't like somebody, name them your executor. Because let me tell you, that's going to be a lot of fun for whoever's in charge of making sense of that big mess, right? Yeah. So but the last thing you want is the state being your executor. And that's effectively what happens if it goes to probate, and now the court's making decisions for your family. And again, just get ahead of it. Let's actually leave some instructions, that make sense. And more importantly, in a perfect world, communicate those ahead of time so that there's no surprises, like the big dramatic movie scene where they're reading the will and Johnny gets X and Sally gets Y and Bobby gets, W, and now the infighting starts. That's not what Dad wanted. I just found this letter in the couch that he said he wanted Nita. I had not heard that one about the Aretha Franklin.
8: Yeah, yeah.
1: The note in the couch. That's
8: yeah. There were two sons that
1: that is more than lock solid estate planning there.
8: Then they got to pay lawyers, because then they got to fight it, and then just a tangled web. Yeah, absolutely. So you think about all this. I guess at the end of the day, when you're thinking about legacy planning, and certainly people that do have the $10 million or what have you, they've got a little bit more planning to do. But if you have $300,000, $500,000, there's some planning you need to do. You got a house, you got cars, you got stuff. How do you want to leave all of that? My mom is 89, and she's got little trinkets all over the place, and the grandkid's name is on the bottom of every one of those. I mean, she's already thought about it. Hey, what do you want?
1: My mom.
8: Yeah, here you go. You're going to get this and all that. But at the end of the day, if you have some planning, what do we need? There's wills, there's living wills, there's trust, there's so many different things. Powers of attorney for the finances, right? If you got in a wreck and you can't make decisions, and then your spouse can't even get to your money because they're not allowed to. I mean, there's powers of attorney for health care, mm-hmm. make the decisions. There's powers of attorney for the financial side. What do we need at the bottom level? And then obviously for the wealthier, you got to have a little bit more, I suppose. But what would you say? Totally. Living will and?
1: Yeah, the will and the finance and healthcare, having that set up so that it's not just random. If you have some directives you want, hey, you don't want to be on life support. Well, that's got to be written out. You need that spelled out that you don't want that. And you need to have somebody that you trust and love that is going to make that decision when the time comes. So you want to have that stuff laid out. But yeah, the will. And again, the will is simply to avoid probate, right? And whether you need a trust or not, depending on your state, like you said, Mark, there's different rules everywhere. But sit down with a professional attorney, a estate planning attorney. Again, if you have, if you'd like a referral, feel free to call in. We can give you a referral to somebody in our network. But have that conversation. It doesn't cost anything to have that initial conversation to just see what you do need. And you can get a sense of what that might cost you in your area. It varies a little bit, around the country, but it's not enough that it's not worth doing. I can assure you that.
8: And everybody's situation is unique. And it's kind of funny. I got lectured by my ex-wife, and it made sense that she lectured me. My daughter, or our daughter, when she was 17, was in a car wreck. So she's paralyzed from the waist down. So she's 25 now. So she goes, have you done all that? And I said, well, I'm thinking about doing it, right? And she said, well, you can't just leave your house and your cars and stuff. You can't leave that to her because it'll mess up her disability insurance and all that. You've got to do a special, you got to leave it in a different place. You got to do it in a disabled trust type thing or something. So there's special wording and verbiage that has to go into that situation. So I do have to do that. I keep thinking I need to do that. And of course, I'm like, Mitch, I think I can go play golf today. It's pretty nice. I'm going to go ahead and do that. Instead of that, I need to do it. I need to get it done. But those kind of scenarios are even a little bit different when you have disabled children.
12: Well, yeah, to that point, I mean, there's, you know, or folks that have, you know, special needs children, you know,
8: right.
12: You know, mentally incapacitated, that kind of stuff that you're going to have to set up somebody to look after them, you know, after you're gone. So we see that a lot. To your point earlier, though, Mark, everybody's situation's different, right? There's going to be some special circumstances. And yeah, let's talk to a professional and make sure you've got your ducks in a row so that, number one, they're protected upon your passing. And again, keeping it out of the hands of the court and all that stuff. Let's make some decisions or pull the strings from the grave, so to speak, so that you're not leaving it up to other people to decide how your loved ones are cared for.
8: So a couple more things. First, according to a recent survey, it showed that only a small percentage of Americans actually have an estate plan in place. So in your experience, Mitch, do most of your clients, when they first come in, not after you've sat down and walked through all of this, you know, income, investment, taxes, healthcare, legacy plan, Social Security, Medicare, all the decisions we have to make, what percentage of clients when they first came in actually had wills or trust or powers of attorney in place? A good percentage?
12: No, I would say for sure less than probably 30-40%, less than that have stuff in place. And I hear this one a lot. Oh, my kids are older now, so I don't need that. Well, yeah, okay, you don't need to, you know, designate somebody to care for your children maybe because they're 35 now, but that doesn't mean that, you know, you don't need a durable power of attorney for, you know, finances and healthcare and stuff like that. You still need that in place. And if you don't want all your assets going through probate, then you probably want to address that as well. So it, yeah, again, not to beat the drum forever, but I mean, it's so important. Lay the groundwork, leave some instructions, right? You do it for your babysitter. Let's do it for your kids and family so that they're not left to guess as to what you would have wanted.
8: So you think about it, wills, living will, trust, powers of attorney for healthcare, for finances. There's just a lot of things that go into this. If you have a disabled child or what have you, there's so many different areas. And I think it's true. If you really hate your family, do nothing because you're going to leave them a total mess. But I think most of us love our family. We don't want to leave them a total mess. We don't want them to hate us from the ground, right? We want them to be happy with what we did for them and hopefully had a great time with them. But do you find, though, that a lot of people, instead of leaving my daughter, let's say, here's $100,000 to my daughter, it would be much more cool. We did a thing when she was in high school. We drove to Colorado. She'd never been to the mountains. And I thought, well, this would be kind of cool. And we stopped overnight to where when we got up, we would drive an hour and a half to the mountains. But when you got up, you could see them. She'd never been there before. That was so cool. We had such a great time doing that. Are you seeing more and more of that where people, instead of leaving them a big chunk of money, like you with your kids, instead of buying them all Christmas presents, you take them on a trip somewhere. That's you're seeing more of that, I think.
12: Asheville, North Carolina comes the Lions clan.
8: The Biltmore, here we come.
12: Yeah. We call it a forced family fun time when the kids were little, and you know, we'd call them up to, hey, come up from the basement. It's time to, you know, it's time to play a game as a family. And then, oh, come on, we're playing video games. Nope, come on. And we called it forced family fun. So now we call these vacations, you know, the first, you know, last year was the first annual forced family fun weekend. We took it down to Nashville for CMA Fest. This year, we're going to Asheville, around the big old house. It's got three whole golf course. You'll love that. So we get to play a little golf while we're down there. But yeah, so just creating memories. And we, you know, when we're talking to folks about their retirement planning and they're in a place where we know, hey, you're going to be fine, right? We've got your income set up. That's your paycheck for life to keep the lights on. And then I start talking about the paycheck for life. Hey, wouldn't it be great if, you know, instead of leaving all these dollars to your kids when they're in their 60s, 50s, 60s, or 70s, wouldn't it be great to, you know, spend that money on them, create a paycheck for life? So, hey, let's take them on vacation every year. Let's enjoy some of this together while they can. Or, you know, I find that, you know, does your kid really need it at 55? Or could he have used it at 25 when he was trying to put a down payment on the house, right? So maybe pushing forward some of this stuff, if you're blessed enough to have more than enough,
11: let's do some of that experiential stuff. Cause man, kids don't care about how much money you had. They have the memories. And that's what we're trying to do with our family is, you know, create those memories and spend it on them while we're here to enjoy it with them.
8: Yeah, I think that's awesome. So there's a lot that goes into this legacy planning, right? Wills, living wills, trust, powers of attorney, all the different areas that you need to pay attention to. And should you take some of that money and go have fun with them right now? I like that one a lot. But it's 844-867-8335 to talk with Mitch and the team at Mitch Lyons Wealth. 844-86-STEAL, 844-86-STEAL. This is something that I say it kind of, you know, in jest, but at the end of the day, if you hate your family, do nothing because you're going to leave them a total headache. But I think most of us love our family. So do this. Don't just keep kicking the can down the road because that's what we do. We procrastinate. This is something you need to take care of. And Mitch can certainly direct you where to go to get it all the legalese done. 844-86-STEAL, 844-86-STEAL. And when you're leaving money behind and you're going to leave them a tax bomb when you drop your money off to them when they're 55, making more money than they've ever made in their life, you just added to their tax burden. This is an opportunity for you to look at the blueprint offer. Just text blueprint to 844-86-STEAL. The team at Mitch Lyons Wealth will walk you through that choice. You don't have to do it, but how much should you do if you should, right? Everybody's situation is unique. 844-86-STEAL. That's 844-867-8335. 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
3: 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I'm excited to share a sneak peek of a movie I co-produced called The Retirement Deception. This documentary examines an array of challenges facing today's retirees.
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8: 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Phenomenal book, The Retirement of Steel. 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You can ask for the book right there. The Retirement Deception, it's a film. Mitch is certainly featured in that an awful lot. It's exposing the truth about retirement success. So it's an interesting. I'm going to bring up a little, maybe a different way for you to look at retirement. Both of those available on the website, MitchLyonsWealth.com. All right, Mitch, we're going to finish up the program with a little mailbag. And these are kind of fun to do. These are questions that people have sent in to you over the years. You started the Mitch Lyons Wealth back in 2019, so we kind of hoard some of these questions, and we throw them out there, and they're all over the place. But I will say this. So the first question is Jordan in East Grand Rapids. If you really wanted a complete answer, Jordan, and Mitch needs to know how old you are, what's your income level, what do you need, blah, blah, blah. The questions don't have all that information. So Mitch will do his best at answering the question. I always think you're better off actually having a phone call and a conversation with Mitch and the team so you can get more of the answer where he can ask follow-up questions, you can ask follow-up questions. And that number, by the way, is 844-867-8335, 844-86-STEEL. Are you ready to tackle some of these questions, Mitch?
1: Let's do it.
8: All right, Jordan in East Grand Rapids says this, Mitch, I'm worried about being able to afford a nursing home one day. What are some of the options for handling those types of expenses?
1: Well, that's a great question. And, you know, long-term care is real. I mean, I think as, the listeners out there probably dealt with it with their parents, right? And 70% of people age 65 and longer or older will need some form of long-term care. And, you know, traditional long-term care insurance, is not as affordable as people would like. It doesn't necessarily cover all the bases that you might need. I mean, your average cost for a private room of a full nursing home now is $127,000 a year. It's not cheap, right? And if you want a semi-private room, it's $111,000. If you just need assisted living, you're still looking at $70,000. And even if you just need like some adult daycare, it's you know, $26,000 a year. So these are real numbers and people have to plan for that. There are a number of different solutions that can help in addition to traditional long-term care insurance. There's some hybrid products out there that incorporate an annuity platform with the ability to get at dollars. It could be a fixed annuity where it's earning you interest. But if you did in fact need long-term care, it can actually escalate the amount up to a higher amount to be able to use for long-term care. Sometimes 2 to 3 times your initial amount. You put $100,000 in, and you might be able to get up to $300,000 of real dollars to use for long-term care. There's some income annuity products that can offer a doubler on the income if you can't do 2 of your 6 activities of daily living. You know, some life insurance policies allow you to access the death benefit in advance of death to be able to pay for some of those things. Now that will reduce your death benefit as you do that. But again, as you said, every case is unique, and we'd want to dig into the facts of each person's needs and what they have in place already. But there are solutions out there for people to consider. And if you haven't considered it, it's a very real concern and can blow up a retirement plan in a hurry if you haven't taken the necessary steps to plan for it.
14: And I think that's a great point, because at the end of the day, and for a lot of people, I think it might be a first opinion, right? Because back when
1: well,
14: we started
1: that's true.
14: With, right? You got a 401k. Well, we've just, raised our family, let it grow and hope for the best. And I guess it worked out. Now let's see where we are. And I've never really sat down with a financial advisor, and especially a retirement financial advisor. We're talking about income, investment, taxes, healthcare, legacy planning, Social Security, Medicare, 844-867-8335, 844-86-STEEL. Next question comes from Jenny in Petoskey. Jenny says, Mitch, how much would you recommend I set aside every year for retirement if I'm planning to retire in 10 years? So let's say Jenny is 52, because the average retirement age for women right now is 62. Average age for men retiring is about 65. So let's say Jenny's 52, because they don't have an age in here, so we'll just make it up. Now you have a ballpark. She's 52. She wants to retire at 62.
1: Yeah, this is where, a lot of the so-called experts out there use the rules of thumb, right? Oh, you want to put 10% of your salary or 15, 20. Every situation is different. Obviously, we don't know how much Jenny has set aside already, right? But I would say this. Number one, what's your target, right? And what I mean by that is, how much do you need in retirement on a monthly basis to meet your needs, right? When you retire, your paychecks stop coming from your employer. Now you've got to create your paychecks. So
14: how many people look at it the way you just said? How much do you need monthly? Where most people remember those commercials. Hey, that's what you need. That's, the under there, it's the big amount, and you're talking monthly amount.
1: Yeah. People get caught up on the nest egg, right? How much do I need to accumulate? And you had to see these commercials that people walking around with a number on their head. I think is what you're referencing, right? What's your number? And it's not about the nest egg. We talk about this every day with people. It's not about your nest egg. It's how much income can it produce? So number one, how much income do you need in retirement? Factoring in all your sources of income, whether it's Social Security or maybe some pension or, income annuity, annuities from income annuities, other sources. And what, is there a gap there? If there's a gap there, what can we do with a portion of your nest egg in order to ensure that come heck or high water with the stock market, because we all seen it goes up, it goes down. What we need is consistent income. So, that's really a situation where if someone called in and we set up a time, we go through that with them. We can do a retirement income analysis, factoring in, throwing in all the information that they have as far as their account balances and this and that. Well, what amount are they putting aside each month, growing it to the time when you flip the switch and now it's retirement time. Okay, boom. How do we optimize and secure the income, the retirement income you need in order to live every day like it's a Saturday and go enjoy your retirement years without retirement fears?
14: Yeah, I like that. And it's really, I think 10 years out, Jenny, great to be thinking that far ahead. A lot of people say, hey, Mitch, I'm retiring next week. What do you think? Am I good to go? I mean, 10 years gives the team time to put a real plan together. So
1: the sooner the better, right?
14: Yeah.
1: If you need to make some course adjustments, let's do it at the beginning of the trip. Let's not go, way out of our way. Famous men driving, right? Hey, we don't need directions. We're just going to hurt more. We'll figure it out.
14: Yeah. So for anybody that's got questions about anything that we've talked about today, that Mitch has talked about today, we always appreciate these questions. We'll do this from time to time on the Lion's Share radio program. 844-867-8335. If you have questions, concerns, Talk with Mitch and the team at Mitch Lyons Wealth, 844-867-8335. 844-86-STEEL. 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
21: More talks, hopefully. I'm Paul Stevens, Fox News. Axios reporting U.S. Special Envoy to the Middle East, Steve Witkoff, and Iran's foreign minister heading to Switzerland to advance more potential peace talks. Fox's Alex Hogan in Tel Aviv discussing the attacks involving Lebanon and the Israeli Defense Force.
22: The IDF hit dozens of Hezbollah targets after attacks from the Iranian-backed group killed four Israeli soldiers earlier, and Lebanon says that at least 47 people were killed in new Israeli airstrikes. While Israel says a ceasefire is in effect, it says it will respond if it is attacked. The State Department says U.S. Secretary of State Marco Rubio spoke with Israeli Prime Minister Benjamin Netanyahu over the phone, and President Trump, in an interview with Axios, called for Israeli restraint.
23: If it weren't for Donald Trump, Israel would have been eviscerated.
22: Meantime, new progress in the Strait of Hormuz. Kepler, which is monitoring the strait, showing recovery, saying this was the most traffic in the critical waterway since June 2nd.
21: And President Trump claiming the memorandum of understanding is already producing results. The president at Joint Base Andrews unveiling a new Air Force One alongside members of the Air Force talked about the previous two identical planes that had been used interchangeably for presidential travel authorized by former President Ronald Reagan, and they've been used by every president since George H.W. Bush.
24: Over its lifetime, that aircraft traveled to 96 countries on 223 international trips and flew over 6 million miles.
21: And the president also saying the Boeing 727 is equipped with Starlink, a satellite high-speed internet service developed by SpaceX. This plane, gifted to the president last year by Qatari officials in a push to strengthen relations between the two nations. 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
4: Hey everyone, thanks for tuning in. 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And today's episode, it's going to be epic. It's all about bathrooms. You know, bathroom remodels are getting a ton of attention right now. They're not overtaking kitchen remodels. That's still the most popular remodel that people are tackling right now. But the bathrooms are closing the gap. And the reasons for that are really, you know, really practical. Bathrooms are smaller, so they're less expensive, generally speaking, than a kitchen's going to be. And they're also way more manageable. You know, it's just a smaller space. It's easier to pull everything together and to get everything wrapped up. And also, on top of that, bathrooms make a huge impact on your day. So the reward is big. You know, a kitchen has a huge impact in how we live our lives on a daily basis. But I don't know. A bathroom's pretty big if you're weighing things by, you know, the impact that a given space has on you during a day. So bathrooms, they're seeing, you know, a lot of work right now. They're getting a lot of attention. It's probably the best way to say it. So if you're thinking, you know, maybe you're one of those people, you're feeling the itch to tackle a project and you really want that project to have some major impact and you're not sure. Maybe you're that person. You're not sure that you've got the budget or the time, you know, that you can invest or whatever to redo the kitchen. Well, if that's you, think about the bathroom. You know, maybe that's the place to put some energy. And if you do decide that updating the bathroom is something that you and your family would benefit from, don't start with your paint colors and your light fixture choices or your sink and your faucet picks and stuff like that. Before you get to any of that stuff, you've got some bigger things to get figured out first, to make sure that you spend your time and your money in the best way possible. And that's what I want to talk about throughout the show. And then at the end of the show, I've got some, you know, painting advice for working through a bathroom because they're small, but they definitely have a few little ins and outs, little tricks that you're going to want to know before you jump in. So let's talk about some of the things that you should get figured out or think about before you jump into a bathroom remodel. And the first thing that I do is to just walk through the bathroom that you've already got and then make a list of everything that bothers you. And I know that probably sounds really dopey, but I really think it's a little touchy-feely too, maybe. But anytime you're tackling something beyond just a repaint, first thing I would always do is just look at the space and then make a list of what bothers you in that space. What are the things that are really nagging at you? So in a bathroom, you know, what are the things that are bugging you? You know, new faucets, new sinks, new countertops, all of that can feel really good when you get it done. But if those new choices, if they don't solve any of the annoyances that you've got with your current bathroom, then your time and your money may not work as hard as they could. You know, they're not working as hard for you or as well for you as they could if you're not solving the problem. So think about the problems. Think about your actual morning.

0: You know, what does your actual morning in the bathroom look like? Don't get too detailed. I don't need to know. The people around you don't need to know. Just keep this in your head. But where does the room slow you down? You know, where does the clutter pile up? Where do you wish there was an outlet? Where do you need better light? Where do towels end up? And more importantly, where do you get a towel when you step out of the shower and you realize that there isn't one hanging where it's supposed to be? Because let me tell you, at my house, that's a dicey proposition. It's dicey. You absolutely hate to step out of the shower and pat your hand along the wall and find there's no towel there. Because really, your options are pretty limited. You crack the door open a little bit. You take a peek up and down the hallway and you listen for a second. Because even though somebody's not there right now, that doesn't mean somebody's not on the way the minute they heard the door open. And you don't want to be standing in the hallway as God made you when somebody comes busting around the corner. So you crack the door open, you listen really well, and then your heart's pounding, you make a run for it. You run for the cupboard, and you try to get a towel really fast and dive back into the bathroom. That's my house. That's one of my problems in the bathroom. Maybe that's not your problem. Maybe your problem, you know, is shampoo bottles all over the shower floor. That's actually a problem at my house, too. Maybe you've got that one. Maybe you've got no counter space. Whatever the problem is, whatever the series of problems are in your bathroom, write it down. That's the first step. Start with the problems that the bathroom needs to solve. Now, once you've done that, once you've thought about the bathroom as a whole, one of the biggest decisions, we're going to get to those problems and working through them later. But I want to talk about something else that's pretty much key whenever you're talking about a bathroom remodel or renovation, the shower or the tub. That's what I'm getting at. You're going to have to deal with that. You know, it's one of the biggest decisions that you'll have to make is going to be in regards to the shower or the tub. You know, it's the crown jewel in photos of bathrooms that we see all over the place. You know, go online, look at bathrooms, and it's going to focus either on an amazing shower or an amazing tub. You know, it's going to be a cool, freestanding, soaking tub or some amazing, beautiful walk-in shower, right? With Amazon plants growing all over the place in there. I mean, not like mold. I mean, like good stuff. I've got some of the mold stuff growing, but that doesn't really feel exotic. But you know what I'm saying. You're going to see these amazing bathrooms focused on either the shower or the tub. And most bathroom remodels are going to miss the mark if they don't address, you know, this issue. But this is also where you can drop some serious cash. So you really want to get this one right. You really want to think this through and get it exactly right for your family. Now, to help you do that, here are some things to think about. You know, first off, the easy part. What's more you? You know, ask yourself that. What's more you? Shower or tub? Some people love a bath. They love to make soup and feel like one of the main ingredients in soup. They love a soaking bath. Other people, they'll never, ever take a bath if they can help it. They're shower people all the day long, and they think baths are gross, right? So what's more you? What fits your family better? Start with that. But the second part is also really important, and it's also pretty obvious, but sometimes we forget about it when we get swept up into the whole, you know, excitement of the remodel. The second part is you've got to keep in mind, keep, you know, directly focused on the bathroom that you currently have. How does it lay out? You know, what are the limitations? It's really easy to get excited about the idea of a beautiful freestanding soaking tub, for example, and to really set your mind on something like that. But if your bathroom layout isn't conducive to that, then things get frustrating and or really expensive as you try to make it happen. So figure out what's you, tub or shower, and then look at the reality of your bathroom layout. And then find the best thing that fits both of those. Because there are always options, no matter what you've got going on. So let's start with the tub, for example. Let's say that's your jam. You know, you just love tubs, love soaking tubs. And let's say you really want one of those freestanding soaking tubs. You know, maybe you picture it sitting under a window, maybe with a floor-mounted faucet. Who knows? You know, something amazing. That's what you've got in mind. But in your bathroom, that might not be a simple swap. You know, a lot of our bathrooms, we've got a standard tub and shower surround. You know, maybe it's fiberglass, maybe it's tile, but it's usually a basic alcove setup. You know, you got your tub against three walls, you got plumbing on one end, shower above it, the drain's already in place. Now, if that's what you're dealing with, then switching to a freestanding tub can be pretty epic. And you're going to drop some serious cash to do that. You know, you've got to ask, where's the drain going to go? Where are the water lines? You know, am I going to be able to get them where I want them? Well, I can. You can always get anything anywhere you want it. You just got to bring the money to make that happen. You know, do you have enough money to bring to make that happen? Where's the faucet going to go? Does the floor have to be repaired or retiled? You know, where the old tub and the surround came out? Are the walls finished behind the old surround? They're not going to be. You're going to have to do a lot of work with that. You know, is there enough space around the tub to make it look intentional and not just that, you know, you dropped it in place and, you know, you kind of just squeaked it in there like you greased up the sides with Crisco and slid it in there? You know, is there enough space to make it look intentional? And maybe most practically of all, the thing that comes to my mind immediately is, let's say you can make all of that work. Are you still going to have enough space to clean behind it? Because I can only imagine the hairballs that would be living there if I tried to do that in my space. It would take a lot of effort to get that stuff and to keep it clean on a regular basis. Now, I know that's not really glamorous. It is pretty gross, actually. And I'm sorry about that. But it does matter. So keep it in mind. In a lot of cases, I guess what I'm getting at here is it's not going to work to just remove that tub surround and drop in a freestanding tub. It's going to get way too expensive. It's going to require a lot of major work. But there are always other options. So if you love the idea of a soaking tub, don't assume that it's got to be a freestanding one. You know, there are soaking tubs that are designed to fit more like a traditional tub. You can look at deeper alcove tubs. You can look at drop-in tubs. You can look at tubs that give you more soaking depth without requiring the whole bathroom to be redesigned around a freestanding fixture. And even if none of that is doable, you know, a new tub that fits the existing footprint exactly can still give you, you know, a lot of visual appeal in that space. You know, you're removing something older and putting in something newer that's going to look better and more modern in your setting, and that can be a big gain. So if tubs are your thing, approach it from this angle. You know, you're looking for a better bathing experience. What are the realistic ways to get that in the space that you've got? Now, if you're not a bath person at all, that opens up a different door. Because in many existing bathrooms, replacing a tub surround with a walk-in shower can be really practical. You know, you're often working in the same basic footprint, the plumbing may be able to stay in the same general location. You just remove the tub, remove the surround, and build that space back as a larger shower. Now, it's not automatically cheap. What's automatically cheap anyway these days? You still have waterproofing, wall work, flooring, you know, glass doors or a curtain system you need to take into account and buy, fixtures, labor, you know, maybe code updates. Who knows what's going on, you know, when you start working in there. But compared with trying to make a freestanding tub work in a room that wasn't designed for it, a tub to shower conversion, often, you know, it's going to line up more naturally with the space that you already have. It's going to be a little more economical. And that's why so many homeowners consider doing that. But there's one, you know, more thing to consider before you just go whole hog and remove the tub completely. You know, think about this. Is this the only tub in the house? And I know everybody out there is smart and you would think this through. I'm just trying to connect the dots for the four people who already have the sledgehammer out of the garage. You know who you are. You know how quickly you move when an idea strikes. I just want to give you a little bit of pause here. Is this the only tub in the house? You know, if you have another bathtub somewhere, removing the primary bathtub may be an easy decision. You know, but if this is the only tub that you've got, think a little bit harder. Take a few more minutes. Have another cup of coffee and think about it. Maybe go talk to somebody else in your home first. Put the sledgehammer down. You know, families with young kids, you're going to need a tub. Pet owners sometimes need a tub. Future buyers may care if you've got a tub. You know, even if it doesn't matter to you, it may matter to them. So think about that. That doesn't mean you need to keep it. It just means you should make the decision intentionally. So showers and tubs, you got to think about them. And you gotta work with the space that you've got. Big thing I wanna end this part of it with is just remember there are options. No matter what you want, you can find a way to get that, or at least some version of that, in a reasonably economical way into the bathroom that you're dealing with. All right, those are the first and second points I'd consider as you're starting to, you know, maybe look at a bathroom remodel. I've got more things to keep in mind, and we're gonna get to them right after this.
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0: And we're back. 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And we're working our way through some things to consider before you jump into a bathroom remodel. And we covered the first two already. Now I want to talk about storage. And I know it's not the exciting part of the project. You know, not many of us get really pumped up about practical solutions for towels or toothpaste. But storage really may be the difference between a bathroom that feels calm and restorative, and a bathroom that looks and feels messy and cluttered just 2 weeks after the remodel's done. So before you make any big choices about a new vanity, go back to that list that we talked about earlier, the list of all the annoyances in your current bathroom. Is storage on that list? And if it isn't on the list, should it be? Because sometimes we get so used to working around a problem that we stop seeing it as a problem. It's just normal. So ask yourself some really practical questions here. Where do the towels go? Where do the extra rolls of toilet paper go? Where do the cleaning supplies go? Where do the hair tools go? Where do razors, toothbrushes, what else is in there? Makeup, medicine, contact solution, I don't know. Kids' bath toys, extra soap, shampoo bottles, all the little daily use items. Where do they all go in your bathroom? And I know that maybe sounds ridiculous when you list it all out like that, but that's exactly the point. You know, bathrooms are crazy small rooms, usually, and they're expected to hold like an enormous boatload of stuff. They're like the women's purse of the home, right? The women's purse. You can never find anything in there because everything's supposed to be in there. That's what you've got going on in your bathroom. And if you don't plan for that stuff, it's going to end up on the counter, on the floor, in a basket, balanced on the back of the toilet, or just crammed into a cabinet where nobody can find it. So when you remodel, don't just ask what vanity looks good. Ask, what do I need this vanity to do? Because a vanity with drawers may be more useful than a vanity with two big doors. You know, deep cabinets, they can hold a ton of stuff, but things disappear in the back. Drawers let you see what you've got. And if you use hair tools every day, you may want a drawer or a cabinet that has an outlet built into it so the cords aren't always spread across the counter. Now, that kind of thing, it's not flashy, but it's the kind of detail that makes the bathroom work better every single morning. And that's really what we're after here. Now, if you're working with the same footprint, and a lot of people are, you know, a lot of us aren't rehashing or redesigning that bathroom footprint. We're working with what we've got. If that's you, you may feel like you don't have a lot of options when it comes to storage solutions, but you probably have more than you think you do. Now, one option is to go vertical. You know, if you don't have floor space for a separate linen closet, can you use a tall cabinet? Can storage go from the counter to the ceiling? Can you use the wall above the toilet in a way that looks built in instead of temporary? In a small bathroom, storage doesn't always have to get wider. Sometimes it needs to get taller. So think about that. Another option is recessed storage. You know, a recessed medicine cabinet is the classic example. And I know medicine cabinets, they don't really sound terribly glamorous, but they can be incredibly useful, especially in a small bathroom. They keep the daily little items off the counter without taking up any floor space. And they don't have to look like the old metal medicine cabinets from 1978. You know, there are much better looking options out there now. Some can be framed. Some look like regular mirrors. Some are designed to be much more integrated into the bathroom. Now, another option is to steal space from awkward spots. This one's a little bit out there. It doesn't always apply to everybody, but maybe there's a dead corner in your bathroom where a narrow cabinet could go. You know, maybe there's a space between the vanity and the wall. Maybe there's room for a shallow cabinet over the toilet. Just consider those awkward spots if you've got them in your bathroom and think if there's something you could do creative there to get you more storage. And sometimes the answer isn't more storage, it's better storage. So think about drawer organizers. They can turn a messy drawer into something that actually works. Pullouts, they can make the back of a cabinet usable. A bottom drawer in a vanity can be a great place for extra towels or toilet paper. A countertop tower that can keep everyday items close without spreading them all over the counter. The point isn't that every single bathroom needs every single storage idea. The point is that your storage should match your life. So if you've got kids, plan for kids' stuff. If you've got a lot of hair tools, it's like the 80s every day in there, plan for hair tools. If you buy toilet paper in bulk, plan for toilet paper. If towels are always the problem, don't pretend they're magically going to find a home after the remodel. Build the answer into the remodel. So when you're planning, don't treat storage like the leftover part of the design. Treat it like one of the main reasons you're remodeling in the first place. All right. How do you look when you're getting ready in the morning? Are you frustrated? Ever been there? Because you just never look right. You don't look good in the mirror. Well, good news. Maybe good news. It could be your lighting. No guarantees. You know, I can't make any sweeping promises, but it's possible. It's just possible. What percentage? I don't know, but it's possible that it's not your fault. You know, it's not you. Could be that your lighting in there is working against you and it's showing you in the most unflattering way possible. Lighting is another huge consideration in a bathroom, and we're going to dig into it right after this.
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0: So, what do you look like, you know, when you see yourself in the mirror in the morning, in your bathroom? You walk into your bathroom, turn on the lights, there you are, staring yourself down. Do you like what you see, or do you cringe and just try to look away as fast as possible? You're listening to Home in Progress by Repco Light Paints, sponsored by Benjamin Moore. And if you're a cringer, you know, if you're a looker awayer, I've maybe got some good news for you. You might not look the way you think you do, right? That's really positive. That's good news for me. It could be our lighting that is causing all of this that we see in the mirror. It could be the lighting. You know, bathroom lighting is not routinely, it's often terrible. You know, it's not unusual to have terrible bathroom lighting. A lot of bathrooms have got, you know, one single harsh light over the mirror, or a row of bulbs over the mirror, but that's where the light source is coming from, or one ceiling fixture in the middle of the room, and that's it. And so you end up getting shadows on your face, and it makes you look old and shriveled or perpetually tired, you know, shadows under your eyes. It might not be you. Might not be your fault. You might actually look young and full of life, vibrant, excited, ready to go, you know, do things and be somebody. It's just your bathroom lighting that makes you look, you know, like you're the crypt keeper or like you're somebody telling a ghost story around a campfire, you know, with the flashlight under your chin or something like that. You know, it might be your lighting causing all of this angst and distress that you see in the mirror every morning. Now, to be sure, you know, let's not set this up too high. Lighting's only going to do so much, right? There's only so many things lighting can do. But some of us don't need to start in the negatives. You know, we need as much forward momentum as is possible. So at least make sure the lighting is doing everything it can for you. Because really, this is where you start your day usually, in the bathroom. It's often where we wrap up our day. And having a faulty impression of how we look at either end of the day, that's not a great way to start or end. And lighting really does have that much power. So again, get your bathroom lighting right. And to do that, start by remembering that good bathroom lighting usually needs layers. Should be like an onion. Layers, right? You don't want the whole room relying on one fixture to do every job. You need general light for the room. And that might be a ceiling fixture, recessed lights, or both. This is the light that makes the room feel open and usable. It helps you when you're cleaning, when you're getting dressed, when you're sorting laundry, if that's how your bathroom shakes out, or just moving around the space. But general light isn't enough. The most important light in the bathroom is usually the task lighting at the mirror. It's where you shave. It's where you put on makeup. It's where you fix your hair, where you fix your face as best you can. You work with what you got and you try to do the best with it. That's what I tell myself every morning. This is where you shave your eyebrows. You know, you trim them back so they don't look like, you know, Gandalf from Lord of the Rings every single day. This is where you decide whether you look rested, exhausted, healthy, pale, mysterious, or like you spent the night sleeping in a ditch somewhere. And the key with mirror lighting, you know, this task lighting is this. You want light on your face, not just light above your head. If all the light comes at you, you know, from one fixture over the mirror, it can throw shadows down and across your face, under your eyes, under your nose, under your chin. It's not flattering and it's not very useful. So again, it might not be you. You know, you might not be the crypt keeper for real, right? It could just be that lighting. That's why lighting from both sides is really way, way better. So look into that. Sconces on either side of the mirror. They can put light more evenly across your face. It's going to reduce shadows. It's going to make grooming easier. And they're usually going to make that whole vanity area just feel more intentional. Now, if side lights aren't possible, an overhead vanity light can still work, but pay attention to the fixture. A long horizontal fixture that spreads light across the mirror is usually going to be better than one tiny, harsh, you know, prison bulb blasting straight down at you. And if you're choosing a fixture with exposed bulbs, think about glare. You want useful light, not interrogation room light. Also, another thing to keep in mind when we're talking lighting is to pay attention to height and placement. If side sconces are too high, too low, or too far away from the mirror, they're not going to do the job as well, right? If they're too low, you've got that flashlight at the campfire effect going on. If they're too high, again, you got the shadows, you know, under your eyes and stuff like that. Not sure how you're going to work it out for people of multiple sizes. Just pick the person who needs the most help at the mirror and don't vote on that. Let that person just decide for themselves who they are and then just leave it there. You know, don't address this anymore, but let that person determine the height of the sconces. You know, I don't know if that's good advice or not. I'm just shooting from the hip here. You do you and do what you've got to do to figure out the right height for your family. Remember, the goal here is to get your face evenly lit from roughly face level. You don't want to create dramatic shadows like you're, you know, telling that ghost story. Moving on, think about the shower. It's another place for lighting. If you're building a larger shower or if the shower has walls, you know, glass or a curtain that blocks light, it may need its own light. A darker shower never feels very nice, not on a regular basis. It doesn't feel as nice, as clean, as comfortable, or as inviting as it should. It feels like a prison shower again. We've got a shower where the bulb burned out, and it took me a long time to replace it. And at first, it was kind of, wow, this is like a little spa or something. And then later, it was like, what's in the corner? Is that a rag or is that a rat? I don't know. You don't want that. You want good lighting in the shower, so consider that. Make sure it's a part of the plan as you're working forward. Another thing to think about is nighttime. And this is one that people forget. You know, the light that you need at 7 in the morning isn't always the light that you want at 2 in the morning. So consider a dimmer or a small nightlight or toe kick lighting or a softer secondary light source that lets you use the bathroom without turning on every bright bulb in the room and waking yourself all the way up. That one small choice can make the bathroom feel much more thoughtful. Last thing I want to talk about with lighting is the temperature of the bulbs. We talk about it all the time when we're talking about paint colors, but bulb temperature can make a huge difference. You know, good light fixtures, everything placed right, but if you've got the wrong temperature bulbs, everything can look wrong and feel wrong. If it's too cool, the bathroom can feel sterile or almost blue. If it's too warm or too yellow, the whites, the creams, the tile, the countertops, even skin tones can all look strange. So for a lot of bathrooms, a warm neutral bulb is a really good place to start. Something that feels clean, but not icy. Bright enough to be useful, but not so cold that the room feels like a surgical suite. That's not usually what you want in there. And whatever you do, try to keep the bulbs consistent. If the vanity bulbs are one color temperature and the ceiling light is another, the room is going to feel off, and you may not know why. You know, in fact, that could be happening in your bathroom right now. If the room feels weird and you're really not sure exactly why, it could be as simple as that. You know, you could have one light that's kind of warmer in temperature in one of the fixtures and one that's cooler. And that can make everything look a little bit weird. Paint will look different in different parts of the room. The tile can shift color a little bit. The whole space can feel a little bit unsettled. So because of all of that, before you start finalizing paint colors or looking at samples or anything like that, you know, samples of fixtures, you know, I'm talking about sinks and all of that stuff. Before you look at any of that stuff, start with your lighting and make sure it's consistent and that you've got the right temperature bulb in the fixtures that you've got. And if you're going to be replacing fixtures and doing a lot of work with them, you know, if you are going to put sconces or something else in to enhance the lighting in the space, I'd probably get some of that done before you start considering lots of other choices, because that potentially, you know, the light that you bring into that space can change how everything looks. So get the lighting right. You know, you could spend thousands on tile and countertop and everything, you know, the shower and all of that. But if the lighting's bad, the room can still feel wrong. Okay, there's a lot of other stuff that I want to cover when you're thinking about remodeling your bathroom, things to consider, but I can't fit them on air today. So if you are interested in gathering all these deep thoughts from Dan, just go and check out Home in Progress wherever you get your podcasts. I'm going to cram all of it into there. You'll find info on important upgrades to consider, you know, things that you should think about at this point in the process. And also, I've got some considerations regarding aging in place. You know, if you're planning on staying in your home and you're remodeling a bathroom, there's some things to think about it's really going to just pay off down the road for you. All of that is in the podcast, so check it out if you're interested. All right, what bathroom remodel conversation would be complete without talking about painting it? It's a big topic because painting a bathroom brings its own set of decisions, and if you want the paint job to last, you need to think about more than just the color. We're going to get into everything you need to know right after this.
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0: And we're back. You're listening to Home in Progress, brought to you by Repco Light Paints and Benjamin Moore. And all show long, I have blathered on and on about looking at bathroom remodels and some important things that I think you should consider if you're tackling one in the near future. And as I get to the end of the show, I want to talk about painting the bathroom. Because really, what remodel is complete without a new paint job? And even if you can't swing a whole remodel right now, you know, maybe you don't have the time, maybe economically it's not feasible. There's so many things in my life that are economically not feasible this summer. You know, groceries. Now, I can get groceries, but that's about all the fun we're having is groceries this summer. But maybe you don't have the money for a bathroom remodel. Maybe you don't have the time for it. Just remember that a new paint job can go a long ways towards making the space feel new and improved. But painting a bathroom is often quite a bit different from painting, you know, a living room or a bedroom. So let's talk about some stuff to know to make sure that you get it right. And I want to start right off the bat with the paint itself. You know, for years, the standard advice, if you were going to paint a bathroom, in fact, anybody who's been around, you know, if you're listening, you've been around, you've done a lot of painting, and I asked, what sheen should you use in a bathroom? Most people who've been around are going to say, you've got to use something with a sheen, like a satin sheen or a semi-gloss, you know, something like that. And that advice isn't wrong. You know, generally speaking, the shinier the paint is, the more washable and the more moisture resistant it's going to be. So a satin sheen, a semi-gloss, those are standard answers for a bathroom. But paint technology has changed quite a bit in the last few years. And a great example is Benjamin Moore's Aura Bath & Spa. And what makes Aura Bath & Spa really interesting is that it's a matte finish, but it's specifically made for high humidity rooms like bathrooms and spas. So you get that softer, richer, less reflective look on the walls without sacrificing any moisture resistance. And that's really a big deal because shiny paint pretty much shows everything. You know, every patch, every drywall seam, every roller mark. Basically, shinier finishes expose every flaw in the wall or in the paint finish. And a matte finish is going to hide a lot more. So it's a much better way to go. If you can use a matte finish, you're going to see far fewer flaws and all of that in your walls. Now, are shinier finishes still recommended sometimes? Absolutely. You know, if you've got a kid's bathroom that you're dealing with, maybe a rental, a bathroom with poor ventilation, maybe a space that just gets wiped down constantly. If that's the case, then a satin sheen or a pearl or a semi-gloss, that can still make a lot of sense. And when it comes to trim, doors, cabinets, you know, areas like that, I still also really like a sheen for those, like a satin sheen or a semi-gloss. But for walls, especially if you want a more elegant look and you want to minimize flaws, or at least the visualization of the flaws, Aura Bath and Spa is going to give you a really great option. You're going to get that great performance, you know, with moisture and all of that, without making the room look glossy. Now, the next thing to think about is this. Don't put the bathroom back into full service too quickly. That's a mistake a lot of people make, you know, and we make it because we just want to get things back to good as soon as possible, you know, back to normal use as soon as possible. So we paint the bathroom in the morning, clean everything up, wait till the paint's dry to the touch. Then we put towels back on, you know, the towel holders and towels and all of that. And then later that night, somebody takes a super long, super hot shower. And that's where the problems start. You know, when fresh latex paint gets hit with high humidity too soon, you can sometimes get something called surfactant leaching. We've talked about it on the show a bunch of different times. Sounds technical, but basically all I'm getting at is when certain water-soluble ingredients in the paint are drawn to the surface prematurely by moisture, you might end up seeing shiny streaks, sticky spots, brownish marks, or kind of a soapy-looking residue on the wall or the ceiling. And when people see that, they freak out. You know, they think the paint failed. They think they've got, you know, something big going on. Maybe the house is possessed. They think mold or mildew has, like, claimed the bathroom overnight. They think a lot of scary things. But really, the issue is pretty much almost always the fact that the room got too humid too soon after painting. Surfactant leaching, when you see that on the walls, it's not damaging your finish. You know, the paint isn't compromised or anything like that. You can wipe it clean and it will go away, but it is something that freaks people out. So one of the best bathroom painting tips is really boring, but it's super important. Just give the paint time to dry. You know, when you've got to use a shower in there, try to keep the shower shorter, keep the fan running, get the door open as soon as possible. Keep that fan running for like 20 minutes after the shower's over. You know, if you've got another bathroom in the house, use that one for a few days if possible. You just do everything you can to minimize the moisture on the walls in that freshly painted room. That little bit of patience can prevent a lot of weird looking, you know, panic inducing problems. All right, now let's talk about prep. Bathroom walls collect all kinds of invisible contaminants, you know, soap, film, hairspray, and so on. So before painting, you've got to wash the walls down with a good cleaning agent like TSP or a mild solution of Dawn dish soap, and then rinse everything really well with clean water and then let it dry completely. So make sure you do that. Don't skimp on the prep. The next step, empty the room more than you think you need to. Sometimes because the room is small, people think that they'll just work around everything. But in a small bathroom, every obstacle becomes a big obstacle. So clear that space out. Take down the towel bars if you can. Remove the toilet paper holder. Take off switch plates and outlet covers. Remove wall hooks. Take down shelves. If the mirror can be removed safely, consider removing it. If not, tape it off carefully. Basically, the smaller the room, the more important it is to clear the space. Now, one of the classic, you know, bathroom painting problems is painting behind the toilet, right? It's a tight little area. How do you get your roller back there? How do you do that? A lot of people start wondering if they need to remove the toilet. And most of the time, the answer is no, you don't need to do that. Instead, start by taking the lid off, you know, the tank lid off. That's going to give you a little extra room right away, and then use a small brush or a mini roller. Sometimes they're perfect for getting behind the tank. Paint what you can reach. And if there's a tiny little strip or square behind the tank that nobody can see and no tool can reach, you know, you got permission to let that go. You're not being lazy. You're being smart. So consider that. It's okay to leave that unpainted. Another awkward area in the bathroom is painting behind faucets and around the vanity. This is where a really good angled brush is going to matter, and a short-handled brush can be really helpful in tight bathroom spaces because you're not banging the handle into the mirror, the faucet, the opposite wall, or anything. So there are any number of short-handled brushes that we've got in the stores. Stop in and check them out. They really can be, you know, a lifesaver in these tight little areas. All right, now let's talk about ceilings, because in a lot of bathrooms, the ceiling is going to be a real problem area, especially over the shower. You know, if you see peeling paint in there, you can't just paint over that. You've got to scrape the loose material off, sand the edges, prime where you need to prime. If you've got mildew or anything like that, you've got to deal with that first. If you see glossy brownish streaks, that could be surfactant leaching, like we talked about earlier, and that residue needs to be washed off before you repaint. Basically, a bathroom ceiling is going to take a ton of abuse. Warm air rises, steam rises, moisture collects there, so the ceiling deserves the same kind of attention as the walls. Sometimes more, you know, when it comes to the prep work. So make sure you put your time in prepping that ceiling. And if you're painting the ceiling over a shower, don't use, you know, some cheap flat ceiling paint. Use something that can handle the environment. Talk to us in the store and we'll make some recommendations to put the right product in your hand for your situation. Last thing I'll talk about here is caulk. A lot of people forget about that. You know, bathrooms have a lot of caulk in there, and not all caulk is paintable. You know, if you paint over old, cracked, dirty, or silicone caulk, you may end up getting peeling, fish eyes, or areas where the paint simply won't stick at all. So inspect the caulk before you paint. If it's cracked, if it's moldy, cut it out and replace it. If it does need to be painted, make sure you're using a paintable caulk. Pure silicone is great in wet areas, but paint isn't going to stick to it. So you can't use pure silicone in areas if you plan to paint over that caulk. Keep that in mind. Again, ask us about it in the store. We'll make the recommendations. All right, I could keep going, but that's going to do it. You know, that gives you the project in sum, and there's certainly more things we can go into, but you know, we've got a limited amount of time, so I hit the highlights. Remember, if you have any questions at all about a bathroom repaint or any paint project, just swing by your closest Repco Light store. 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
2: 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Today we talk about heat and humidity. If you can't stand the heat, get out of the kitchen. That's a phrase that most people associate with U.S. President Harry Truman, but we've heard all the phrases, too hot to handle, hot buttons, some like it hot. When you're hot, you're hot. When you're not, makes me think of that great Jerry Reed song, put your money on the table, let them roll again. When you're hot, you're hot. When you're not, you're not. And Stacy, on a Gardening Simplified Show episode some time ago, you and I were chatting with Dr. Alan Armitage, and it stuck with me when he said, there's really no, whether you believe it or not, he says there really are no sun or shade-loving plants. He calls them sun-tolerant or shade-tolerant plants. And if it's a sun-tolerant plant, it's a plant that can handle the sun from 2 to 4 o'clock in the afternoon. But a lot of interest in this subject.
3: Absolutely, because, you know, even if you don't live in a hot climate, a lot of us in the Midwest have some very hot days. And, you know, people in the lower Midwest, like down in Missouri, they get really hot days as well as really cold winters. And so I think we all really benefit from having plants that tolerate heat and humidity, even if it's just a couple days, but especially if there is a lot of heat and humidity. Do you know what is the most humid major city in the U.S.?
2: I'm going to say Miami.
3: Honolulu, Hawaii.
2: Wow.
3: They have 337 days of uncomfortable humidity.
2: Oh, love it. I love it.
3: So, you know, I know you've been looking for a place to go and indulge your heat-loving self. So Honolulu, Hawaii may just be. Now, you know, a lot of the states in the American South are also very hot, but not for the U.S. No one beats Honolulu.
2: Well, there are so many great there's many great plants in Hawaii. Well, there's many great plants for our landscape that can tolerate the heat and humidity. Stacy, I have to say thank you to you, and you inspired me because this year I planted a jessamine in my yard, the juiced orange. Yeah. It's just starting to bloom. Neighbors are already asking, what is that plant? This is a plant that we would probably put in that category as a heat-loving plant, right?
3: Yeah, juiced orange is a relatively new plant for us in Proven Winners Color Choice Shrubs. It is a, you know, warm climate plant. I think it's hardy down to USDA Zone 9, so not terribly hardy. But these really cool clusters of kind of bright golden, almost honeycomb-like flowers. Yeah. And I've grown this also as a container plant, and it does great. I mean, it just flowers all season long, and hummingbirds love it, and it's just, it's a very, very cool plant. And, you know, it's not surprising to me that your neighbors are like, what in the heck is that? Because it's not a plant that those of us in Michigan are used to seeing. You know, we'll see mandevilla, we'll see tropical hibiscus, a lot of these patio plants that have become really popular. But juiced orange jessamine is not one of them. It's the first time a lot of people are going to be seeing that plant.
2: I wanted to shine the spotlight on the plant because I love that plant. Another plant that I love is creeping thyme, and I have it growing in the hottest spot of my landscape right along a sidewalk edge. And I looked it up the other day. Thymus, or thymus, however it's pronounced, is Greek for courage. The origin of the word thyme is from a Greek word which means courage, and Roman soldiers bathed in thyme water to build physical strength. I just thought that was kind of...
3: That is very interesting, and I would say that the plant thyme, if it's in the right conditions, is also a very brave and durable plant. I know it's self-sowed all over in my garden. Meanwhile, I'm sure a lot of our friends in humid climates who have wet soil are having considerably less luck growing thyme.
2: Exactly. Now, heat will also expose your soil preparation, organic matter, anyone? And I wanted to throw this in, Stacy, because we've talked on the show about the fact that I'm the chipper guy. Not that I'm, you know, chipper. I mean, I like to chip leaves in the fall and use them in my landscape. So Dr.

0: Dr. Thomas Smiley, I've met him a few times. He's a plant physiologist and social scientist at Bartlett Tree Experts. I was at their research laboratory in Charlotte, North Carolina. Here's the point. He did a study on extreme temperature swings and the soil. And they used various types of mulch. They used stone mulch, no mulch. They tested or monitored the temperature variance on concrete itself. The whole point here, Stacy, is that mulch is important, and a good mulch applied properly, because there is a big variation, min-max, between heat of the day temperatures and nighttime temperatures, and that wild fluctuation. I think there was a 68 degree differential in a day on concrete.
1: Oh my gosh.
0: But with mulch soil, and we've got the link to that study, we'll share that with you. But, you know, to be successful, watering deep as opposed to just lightly on the surface and properly mulching plants, it's really going to go a long ways towards helping you and the plants deal with the heat.
1: Yes. And, you know, can I just take this opportunity to say how much I am loving this rain? I'm going to knock on wood, so I'm not jinxing us, but it has been several years since we have had this much rain in the growing season in Michigan. And the irony of us doing a heat and humidity show when we are in some of the coolest temperatures that we have had at this time of year. But I just want to say, rain, loving it. I hope you are too.
0: It is great. It really is. Of course, there's lots of improved varieties, cultivars of plants that help, that we have to use in our landscapes to deal with heat and humidity. And I think about the annual side, Stacy, where years ago I would sell Sweet Alyssum. And in April and May, it was beautiful when the weather was cool, and then it would just melt out and wither in the heat of summer. Now, today, you have the Lobularia varieties, Snow Princess, Violet Night, White Night, very, very heat tolerant. It brings up the point that in all categories of plants, many new cultivars are now available, including annuals, where we're growing Color Blaze Coleus out in the full sun, salvias, which are widely known as sun-loving Mojave purslane. It's just amazing to me what we have at our fingertips today to use.
1: It really is. And, you know, I think you made the point very well there, which is Proven Winners does sell those new heat-tolerant alyssums, not as alyssum, but as Lobularia, which is the scientific name for the plant, in an attempt to differentiate it from those old-fashioned sweet alyssums, which absolutely did melt. I mean, they could not withstand the heat, even like back in the 60s and 70s. They certainly can't withstand the heat now. And so they're really trying to distance themselves from that plant, not to mention that there is also a scientific genus, Alyssum, which is a totally different plant. So it's one of those really confusing things. But very often you will see that name change, you know, from the old common name to something new.
0: Yes.
1: So to really help people understand that this is not that same plant, you can have a whole new set of expectations.
0: You got it. Not the same old, well put. And, you know, we mentioned the fact that I love the heat. Forgive me, I'm only humid, but I do. And I've had real fascination with this because as a kid, I would work on the farm all day. Then when I got home, I would help my dad roof houses in the middle of summer.
1: Oh, my gosh.
0: Well, that's a hot job, right?
1: Yeah.
0: And then us kids would go to bed in the upper story bedroom, no air conditioning. You know, it's August, it's hot. So I wondered whether or not I got to the point where I tolerated the heat, or if it was genetic. And I did some reading on it, and they said probably only about 5% of it is genetic, enjoying the heat. And then I, with fascination, looked at these Major League Baseball studies that they had where they studied strikes and balls and found that the umpires were less accurate as the temperatures got hotter and hotter.
1: Mm-hmm.
0: Fascinating stuff. So people are like plants. Plants are like people. And your plants may struggle in the heat of summer. Fortunately, as we said, many great plants will share some of those with you on today's show, and things that you can do to deal with the heat or beat the heat. So here's my limerick for today. When you're hot, you're hot. When you're not, you're not. If your planting's unprepared, when the temperature's flared, it'll be a melting pot. When heat is to the hilt, causing you and your plants to tilt, As the temperatures elevate, make sure to hydrate or both you and your plants will wilt. So true, right?
1: So true.
0: Yeah, let's see how Stacy ties this in and plants on trial. That's coming up next here on the Gardening Simplified Show.
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1: Greetings, gardening friends, and welcome back to the Gardening Simplified Show, where we are talking all about heat and humidity and plants that you can grow in hot and humid conditions. Because, you know, whether you live in a hot climate or you live in an area where it just sometimes gets a little hot, you just don't want your plants to let you down during that, you know, height of the season. Now, if you are in the category of living in a rather cool climate, but you just have some hot days, you may find that flowering shrubs like roses kind of take a little break. Things that bloom normally would bloom for a really long time, they have to take a little break when it gets really, really hot. If you are in a hot climate that's always hot, you're going to find they're going to take a longer break. But then as soon as it starts to cool down and the nights start to get a little bit longer, they should come roaring back.
0: Yeah, or something as simple as your turf is another great example,
1: yes.
0: Right?
1: Yeah. Yeah, definitely. It's one of the reasons why I got rid of my lawn, actually.
0: Same here.
1: Because, you know, I didn't water it, and it turned all brown and horrible, and I just said, no, I don't need to look at this anymore. Right. So now I have a lot of plants. But, you know, I think one of the things that people are rather surprised to find out, and I have seen this vividly illustrated throughout my 15 years helping people grow Proven Winners Color Choice shrubs, is that there's some very interesting things that happen when you grow in a humid climate. So plants that are growing in high humidity over long periods, they actually use less water than plants that are growing in an arid climate. That humidity actually limits the amount of water that a plant gives off during photosynthesis. So during photosynthesis, a plant's stomata on the underside of its leaves need to be open. When it's very humid, that differential between the humidity in the air and the water in the plant is much smaller. And so it's not giving off as much water vapor. It's not losing the same amount of water that it would in our normal climate. And so that means that the soil then tends to stay moister because you are not, the plant's not taking that up and using that. And I would say, you know, a lot of people, I think, who maybe spent a long time in the north and moved to a hot, humid climate like Texas or Florida, you know, they want to grow the plants that they grew up here. One of those plants is certainly panicle hydrangeas. Mm-hmm. And over again, when I have seen them suffer, not the people, the hydrangeas, it's been because the soil is too wet, because the hydrangeas aren't using as much water. Now, okay. So it's really, really crucial to have that well-drained soil.
0: That's interesting.
1: It is very interesting. And, you know, people tend to think like, oh, well, hydrangeas need a ton of water, so I'm going to really be, mm-hmm. you know, watering this a lot. So it's kind of a unique challenge that people have in humid climates that, you know, those of us who don't live in a humid climate wouldn't really consider.
0: And when you talk about humidity, Stacey, one thing that pops into my head, my experience in the garden center industry, selling lots of houseplants and humidity indoors, right? And when you don't have that humidity indoors, the plants really feel it.
1: And yes, so do you. And they need a lot of water.
0: Right, exactly.
1: They would need outside. So when we talk about heat and humidity, you know, it's not just like you were talking about with Dr. Ellen Armitage. If you live in a hot climate, you don't want a plant that merely tolerates right. heat and humidity. You need something that is going to perform. You know, like up here, we just want plants to not die, mm-hmm. right? Down there, you need a plant to perform because you're looking at this thing for far longer than we are up here. Your spring starts earlier, your winter comes later, so you tend to have a much longer growing season. Now, a couple of factors that you're going to want to look for, or what I would say we look for when we say that a plant is heat and humidity tolerant. Number one is going to be disease resistance, because plants growing in humid conditions are typically going to be a lot more susceptible to fungal diseases like leaf spot, powdery mildew, black spot, all of those
0: makes sense.
1: many diseases that are out there. And that's important because, of course, if you have a plant that gets a little bit of powdery mildew or leaf spot, you just kind of say, all right, it's fine. You can clean it up in the winter. It's not a big deal. But if you live in a climate that's hot and they're always getting a lot of leaf spot or a lot of powdery mildew year after year after year, that will start to really affect the plant's health because they are less effective at photosynthesis. So they're not creating as much energy or food for themselves. So over time, that can really, really weaken a plant, not to mention that it looks kind of crummy and you don't really want that, you know, right in front of your house in the middle of summer looking sad. So that disease tolerance is a really crucial part of our equation for figuring out if something can grow in hot, humid climates. The second factor, again, is the ability to potentially withstand wet soil. Now, I'm not talking about like soggy soil or flooded soil or anything like that, but because plants in very humid environments are going to use less water, the soil is going to stay moister. And so something like a panicle hydrangea, if it's not using all of the water that's there, it can lead to root rot. That's mm-hmm. a plant that is very sensitive to root rot. It's actually, along with needing winter chill, one of the reasons why lilacs tend to struggle so much in those hotter climates, because they also need immaculate drainage. Can't take wet soil whatsoever. And again, you want a plant that's going to look great all season. You don't want something that's just going to peter out or just be like, well, I need to take a little break until things get better, because you could be waiting a really long time and then this plant is not pulling its weight in your landscape. So for our friends in the sweltering South, I am going to share a little list of some of our shrubs that are ideally suited for your climate. Now, arid tolerant plants are very different. We are specifically focusing on heat and humidity today. Some of these plants can do well, equally well, in an arid climate, but really these are ones that kind of benefit from that humidity and are not set back by it. So my number one, I'm going alphabetical, so it does happen to be number one, but it also happens to be a great choice. Abelia.
0: Yeah, now, I love that plant.
1: Yes. Yeah. It's a very Rick plant, I feel like, because they have really showy foliage.
0: Yep.
1: They have like kind of a little bit of a tropical vibe.
0: Yeah.
1: And they're just really easy to care for and they look great all season long.
0: Yeah.
1: So we've been really working with a lot of unique abelias. For those of us in the north, not a plant we're typically familiar with. There are some hardier abelias that you can find here and there, but they've just never kind of taken off in the Midwest. But they're shade tolerant, they're durable, they're very, very deer resistant, fragrant, great plants. But I'm talking specifically about foliage abelias, like our varieties Mucho Gusto, which is a beautiful white and mint green variegated variety. Mm-hmm. We also have Brilliantina, which is yellow and green variegated. Poco Loco, which has yellow foliage with pink red new growth. So it's kind of like a candy corn spirea, double play candy corn spirea, a super colorful plant. People are loving it. This Poco Loco Abelia is going to give you a kind of similar look. It's also going to be very, very shade tolerant. And then this is the one I think you'd really love, Rick, and that is Tres Amigos Abelia.
0: Oh, yes.
1: It's kind of got some croton, soft croton vibes for you. White, pink, green, and yellow.
0: I wondered when crotons were going to come up.
1: and all of these plants grow just as a nice, tidy mound. They are evergreen in, you know, hotter areas, semi-evergreen in more mild ends of their hardiness range. Typically white, sometimes pink flowers, trumpet-shaped, attract tons of hummingbirds and butterflies. These are just great workhorse plants. They don't mind the humidity. They can grow in the shade. Just durable and interesting and beautiful plants all season long. Perfectamundo azaleas.
0: Love them.
1: You know, that is one of those plants that for all of you down there in the South who are wishing you could grow, you know, incredible hydrangea and panicle hydrangeas like we do and lilacs and all of that, there are a lot of people who wish they could grow reblooming azaleas like Perfectamundo azaleas.
0: They're beautiful.
1: Yes. These are
0: disease resistant.
1: Very disease resistant. Right. This is an important factor in our selection process, right, is that they're going to be able to resist leaf spot and all of the diseases that kind of plagued older varieties of azaleas. They love the humidity. No problem whatsoever. They need good drainage, but moist soil and humidity, they are right at home. And because they're going to grow so much faster in that environment, you're going to get that rebloom better and faster because they rebloom on as much new growth as they are able to put on after their spring bloom. Now, my personal choice, if I could garden in a hot, humid climate, my life would be full of camellias.
0: Same here. Yep.
1: One of my absolute favorites. And just, I mean, they're like the perfect plant, right? Mm-hmm. Just that beautiful glossy foliage, amazing flowers, deer resistant. You can get small ones. You can get big ones. They're great. So we have the Just Chill series, which is going to flower in the fall. And then the Warm Hearted series, which is a Camellia japonica or a Japanese camellia hybrid. These things bloom, are you ready for this? 21 weeks in the year. 21 weeks a year.
0: Wow.
1: That's 5 months.
0: Yeah, that's amazing.
1: So, you know, that's a great thing to have if you are in hot.
0: Get your money's worth.
1: Yes, absolutely. Double Take Quince. We have great reports from all sorts of hot and arid climates that these plants are doing really, really well for them. One of our favorite plants here on the show, El Nino Chatalpa Desert Orchid.
0: I want to talk about that further in segment four.
1: Well, let's do that because there's a lot to say about it. And also, I'm out of time, so I can't say anything more about it. And you know that I want to do that. So I have to take a little break. When we come back, we're going to answer questions in the mailbag and continue our discussion on heat-tolerant plants. So stay tuned.
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1: Greetings, gardening friends, and welcome back to the Gardening Simplified Show, where it is our pleasure to help you with your gardens, questions, quandaries, and conundrums, and of course, celebrations. Although I think it's maybe a little early in the season for celebrations just yet.
0: We're having some victories.
1: Yes, absolutely. Mm-hmm. Like all the rain. My garden is looking better at this point than it has like in the last 2 or 3 years, where we have been in a drought or precipitously close to a drought. So I count that as a win. But if you have a question that you would like us to answer on air, you can leave it as a comment on our YouTube show, Or you can reach us at GardeningSimplifiedOnAir.com. There is a contact form there. You can even include some photos. There are only so many questions we can answer at every episode. So please do reach out to us at ProvenWinnersColorChoice.com if we don't get to your question on the show, because we do care about getting you the information that you need. But not everything is suited for radio, because, you know, some people actually aren't watching in YouTube, and trying to explain things that they can't see can be a little bit challenging.
0: And that's when we have to paint pictures with words.
1: That's right. In 10 minutes. Yes. Which is the tricky part. I could do it if I had a lot more time. But anyway, so what do we got in the mailbag today, Rick?
0: Carmela writes to us, a few years ago, I purchased an heirloom seed packet of Nigella sativa from Jefferson's Monticello. I had no clue what they were, but we're so wonderfully surprised when the most beautiful, delicate flowers popped up. However, they've taken over a big chunk of my perennial garden and some of my lawn. Oh, boy. How do I prevent these nigella from receding? Cut the seed pods off once they've dried? Yank the stems from the root? I'm in Zone 7A, Long Island. Love your show. Thank you.
1: Right. So, nigella sativa is also known with the lovely poetic name of Love in a Mist.
0: Yes.
1: Isn't that such a great name?
0: Mm-hmm.
1: And they are beautiful. So they're typically white or blue, and they have this five-petaled flower and this kind of lacy foliage. Look at me. I'm painting a picture with words. And then when the flower fades, they turn into this cool balloony-like seed pod.
0: Yes.
1: And I have been trying to get this thing to self-sow in my garden for a couple of years now. So, Carmela, forgive me if I'm a little jealous. But as someone who encourages self-sowing annuals like this nigella or Love in a Mist in my garden, I definitely know the feeling when things start to get out of control. Now, I will say, most self-sowers that we, not all, but most self-sowers that we grow in our gardens that we planted from seed and have managed to establish themselves and perpetuate themselves year after year, they typically are pretty easy to remove. Mm-hmm. You know, we're not talking about stuff with, like, you know, obnoxious, like, grass roots or things that go way down and you got to work hard.
0: Japanese knotweed.
1: Yes, nothing like that. They're usually pretty shallow rooted and pretty easy to control. So I do think that hand pulling is somewhat of a reasonable solution, depending on how many there are. And I think that you're absolutely right, Carmela, when you say, should I cut the seed pods off once they have dried? Because, first of all, I wouldn't even wait till they dried. Mm-hmm. I would just go ahead, you know, if you're sick and tired of this thing, you probably don't even mind mowing them down when they're still in flower. Mm-hmm. Never even mind if they don't get to the seed stage. But yeah, if they're green and you can just kind of deadhead them, then you don't have to worry. If that's mowing the lawn at that time or just in that area to make sure that you take those heads off so it doesn't self-sow. The other thing you could consider is a pre-emergent herbicide. You know, and those are pretty easy to use. There's typically little risk to non-target, you know, items in your garden. It's a granule that you sprinkle around, and it prevents seeds from germinating. Now, the nice thing is, I think with just one season of this, you're going to be able to take care of that plant, and it will not be an issue anymore.
0: I agree, too. And my suggestion was going to be corn gluten.
1: Oh.
0: I really do believe it works. Corn gluten is a natural nitrogen source for you. It's an organic or natural type weed control. Not that it kills weeds that are vegetative, but in the seed state. And keeps seeds from growing. And you can buy many different labels of corn gluten. That's what I'd do.
1: And it's not corn meal. It's corn gluten meal. These are different things.
0: Yes.
1: Now, I know that that's been used extensively for crabgrass. I didn't know that it was kind of a general pre-emergent.
0: Yes.
1: Oh, okay. Well, there you have it. Give that a try. You probably will need to go to some sort of agricultural specialty store. Not something you're likely to find just at the local hardware store, but you never know. Well, what do we got next?
0: Next up, we have Kathy. She writes, I have a Holy Grail Summerific Hibiscus. Oh, I love that plant. That has been damaged by herbicide drift. I live in mid-Missouri, zone 6B. I have no idea where this came from. Also affected my rows of Sharon, tomato, and pepper plants. After about 3 weeks, I finally can see that new healthy growth is coming back. Should I prune off the damaged growth on the top? If so, how far? Also, will this affect the flowering season?
1: Right. So herbicide damage is something, or herbicide drift damage is something that I see a surprising amount. And a lot of people don't know what it is. So it's not necessarily that the plant was, you know, accidentally hit with herbicide. It's that when an herbicide is applied, whether that's you or your neighbors or a lawn service, or it could be someone, honestly, houses away from you. It doesn't have to be even really directly in your vicinity. And very, very tiny aerosolized particles of the herbicide drift on the wind, land on your plant, and aren't enough to kill it, but are enough to majorly disrupt the growth, because that is what an herbicide is. It is a growth disruptor. So it's just kind of enough to do some weirdness to the plant, and it is weird. If you look up herbicide drift and do an image search for this, mm-hmm. you're going to see some crazy stuff.
0: And it's a scary thing, Stacey. It's something that I'm really attuned to, and you know, I'll always tell people, you follow the label directions. Make sure that the air is calm if you're going to use this type of product. Know what you're doing. Herbicide drift is a scary thing.
1: It is. And it, like I said, it doesn't even have to be you. You could be totally opposed to using herbicides and never use it. And it's just these tiny little droplets. I do think that a lot of lawn services are probably the culprit, because they are the ones using more of the high-powered equipment that's really going to be, you know, shoving that out at a higher velocity so that aerosolized particles can drift. Obviously, it's an issue for people who live in more rural areas around farms and that kind of thing. It can be very common. So a lot of people will see herbicide damage and think that it's an insect or a disease, but it's very common to see this. So she sends some pictures. So of course, those are on our YouTube channel so that you can see them. And I think, you know, it can sometimes be mistaken for mite damage.
0: Yes.
1: But I think the fact that it's affected so many different plants all at once does kind of suggest that it was indeed herbicide drift. Now, whether a plant grows out of herbicide drift in the same season or not depends on many factors, how much it was hit, and the plant itself. I have seen some reputable sources say that some plants will never grow out of it, and they'll always be kind of stunted, whereas I say what I have seen help people through this, they typically have come back. So it's great that it's starting to put on some fresh new growth. Whether this thing is going to flower or not this year, I can't say yet. It's too early for flower buds to start.
0: Right.
1: The nice thing about the summerific hibiscus, they are indeterminate growers. So whereas old-fashioned perennial hibiscus were determinate, basically they would grow, they'd reach a certain point, they'd set their a certain number of flower buds, open those flowers, and that was it. They wouldn't keep growing. The summerific hibiscus do keep growing, so that's why it's able to actually hopefully outpace that herbicide damage and continue to grow. But because they do continue to set their flower buds on new growth, I would not recommend pinching this back or pruning it back.
0: I agree. You know, August is still a long ways off, early August, generally when they bloom, and the plant being a native plant to North America, it grows pretty aggressively. I would agree. I would step back and see what happens.
1: Yeah, I definitely would not recommend doing any cutting back of it. And I think what you can do is you can give it some fertilizer right now and try to, you know, make sure that it doesn't get stressed to help it more rapidly outpace the damage from the herbicide. I tend to think that this is, especially in a perennial like this, where it's going to die back to the ground, it should be fine in the future. You might miss a year this year, which, of course, is always very, very unfortunate. But, you know, overall, from the pictures that Kathy sent, they look like surprisingly healthy plants that weren't really set back that hard. And, you know, the other thing about the herbicide drift is it tends to impact the new growth. So whatever growth was kind of in bud at the time of the herbicide drift, that is a layer that's affected. So you very often will get a plant that was growing just fine, gets the herbicide drift, has this little like blip of weirdness, and then continues to grow out of that.
0: Exactly.
1: So if you're seeing unexplained growth, always something to consider.
0: Stacey, I want to get 30 seconds of advice from you, okay?
1: Okay.
0: Because I've been looking forward to this question. Amy wrote to us about Sonic Bloom Wajila.
1: Uh-huh.
0: I love those plants. I love them. Have them in my landscape. But she's asking about pruning. Is it a plant you can prune? I mean, is there a certain time you should prune them?
1: Yes, I know people get really confused on reblooming shrubs. But with a reblooming shrub, whether it's Bloomerang Lilac or Sonic Bloom, a reblooming Wajila, you're going to want to prune it after its spring bloom. So let it bloom in spring, finish that up, and then go ahead and do your pruning. And Amy's asking about shaping her plant. She got a small mail order plant that hasn't been shaped very well. So now would be going on right about now would be a great time to prune that, cut it back, and then as much new growth as the plant is able to put on between now and, you know, creating its buds in about 6 to 8 more weeks, that's how much it will rebloom.
0: Amy, thanks for asking the question, because I had the same question and now I know.
1: I've been hearing from a lot of gardeners actually lately about the Sonic Bloom Wajila and pruning. So you don't have to prune it, but if you want to prune it, now is the time. We're going to take a little break. When we come back, we are continuing our conversation on heat and humidity tolerant plants. So please stay tuned.
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0: Welcome back to the Gardening Simplified Show as we talk about heat and humidity. And Stacy, for our YouTube viewers, I'm going to have Adriana drop in a picture of me crossing the finish line at the Chicago Marathon, October 10th, 2021. You would think in Chicago in October, the temperatures would be kind of coolish and windy. Temperatures were close to 90 degrees for the marathon with 87% relative humidity.
1: Ouch.
0: It was amazing. It was memorable. So I ran that Chicago Marathon, and we talked in the first segment about how I think growing up as a kid, I was acclimated to heat and humidity, so it doesn't bother me. Now, a lot of plants are that way also, and in segment two, you mentioned one of my favorite plants, El Nino.
1: Yes, and you know, it's such an interesting example of what I was saying in Plants on Trial about plants being tolerant of arid conditions or humid conditions, or in some cases, both. So El Nino is a hybrid between Cholopsis, which is a native to the American Southwest, also known as desert willow, even though it's not really related to willows at all. It's sometimes known as desert willow. So a very arid climate plant. The other plant, the other parent, is Catalpa, which, of course, is blooming right now for us in Michigan. I just saw an absolutely gorgeous one in flower. And Catalpa is kind of native to the southeast and south.
0: Yep.
1: And it's really used to the humidity. So by combining these two, the breeder, Dr. Tom Rainey of North Carolina State University, managed to give Cholopsis desert willow the humidity tolerance of Catalpa.
0: That's fantastic.
1: And so it's equally as good in hot and arid climates as it is in hot and humid climates. So it's a really interesting kind of approach of developing humidity tolerance, because like, that's not something a lot of people think of when they think of plant breeding. They think we're just looking for different flowers or leaf colors or sizes or things like that. But, you know, this atmospheric tolerances is a big part of what plant breeders do.
0: Yeah, so you look at the native range, and I've been doing some reading on the plant because I love it, Stacy, in my landscape. And it said to me, Cholopsis is what you said, right? Native range, south central Texas, south to Mexico, and west all the way to southern California and Baja California. You want to talk about hot?
1: Yeah, that is
0: amazing.
1: The heart of hot and dry.
0: So I've found with heat-tolerant plants, many of them have similar characteristics, whether it's a silvery, hairy foliage, succulent foliage, or maybe thin foliage. I love the Super Lophus, the Onethra annual that Proven Winners has as a heat tolerant annual. It's an evening primrose. But many of these plants have that. You look at Sunny Boulevard, the Hypericum, right?
1: Yeah.
0: Has almost willow like foliage. Or you look at my loved ornamental grasses, thin leaves with a midrib where they can fold on themselves. So they basically, the plant to where they're native to has a tendency to adapt to this heat and humidity.
1: Yeah, and we talk a lot about adaptations to cold, you know, rhododendron introducing their leaf surface and how conifers can kind of, you know, put their needles in a little bundle to reduce the surface exposure to cold. Yep. But there are similar adaptations to heat and humidity and aridity as well.
0: Yeah, absolutely. Scavola, one of my favorite annuals, and if you look at Whirlwind or Stardiva, as I understand it, the plant is native. It's an Australian native, and we both know how hot it can get in Australia.
1: Yeah, and you know, I always love to talk about how the Proven Winners brand was actually founded on Scavola.
0: Yes.
1: Because it was popular in Australia. It was a hanging basket plant, and it was a hanging basket plant down there that people could grow in that very, very hot climate, and it would flower, and if you were a little bit neglectful with the watering, it wouldn't be totally set back and die. And so, you know, plant explorers here were like, hey, this would be great for America. Mm-hmm. But they were also like, well, with a name like Scavola, who is going to grow this plant? How are they going to know what's special about it and that it's going to be able to tolerate the heat and that it has all of these great qualities?
0: Yep.
1: We need to market this plant when we bring it over. So we are going to ask growers to pay a little bit extra, a penny, 2 pennies, whatever. And we're going to make a marketing campaign with that extra money to help people understand everything that this plant can do.
0: Yeah.
1: And that was the very first Proven Winners plant was a Scavola.
0: That's fantastic. I love visiting the plains states in the United States and, of course, how hot and windy and dry it can get there in the summer. And you look at the panicums, love growing them or penstemon, all of these types of plants. I'm excited about Dragon Slayer Yucca in my landscape. That's a new Proven Winners variety also. I love Gompfrenas as a wonderful annual Truffula Pink in the landscape. And Stacy, if we're talking about heat and humidity, we probably should make sure to quickly touch on herbs also, because basil, rosemary, thyme, all notorious for their ability to handle sun and heat.
1: Yes. And, you know, some of those plants are going to be very, they're really going to need good drainage. And so they can be an issue if you live in a very, very humid climate. You want to make sure that they're in full sun, getting good air circulation. Because, you know, rosemary, as anyone who has attempted to grow rosemary indoors can tell you, extremely susceptible to powdery mildew in less than ideal conditions. But yeah, I mean, they're very, very heat tolerant. And, you know, the hotter it is, the better they do them, and the more herbs you get to harvest.
0: Yeah,
1: because they grow more.
0: Mojave Yellow, the purslane portulaca, I love that plant. Great annual to use in your landscape. The toucan cannas are great. And Southern Blaze Red Hot Phlox. It has Texas roots, great for attracting pollinators. I wanted to ask you, Stacy, are you still proceeding with your hopes or plans to grow some more zinnias in your landscape?
1: Yes, they okay. are sprouted and growing. And I know it'll be several weeks yet until mm-hmm. I see any action, especially since I did, unfortunately, start them a little bit later than I would have liked. So if that was also you, you're in good company. But yeah, I mean, I fell in love with the zinnias last year, and now I can't live without them because I want to go into my garden and see them covered in butterflies. It was just an amazing moment.
0: I love that. And when you talk about trees, of course, you've got to touch on citrus. Citrus being a heat-loving tree, but that brings me back to segment two and plants on trial. I wanted you, Stacy, to give us a hedgeucation on jazz hands, because this is one I haven't grown, but I'm thinking about growing in my landscape.
1: Right. So jazz hands loripetalum, also known as Chinese fringe flower, but a super popular plant, landscape plant in the South. I mean, if you are basically anywhere from Georgia south and even all the way over into California, Arizona, loripetalum is an extremely popular landscape plant because there are green foliage varieties, but it's the purple foliage that people love. And it's a really nice, dark, deep purple with these cool fringy flowers that look like jazz hands.
0: Oh, it looks so cool.
1: Yeah, it's a really beautiful plant. And the Jazz Hand series came to us from Japan, which I can tell you is a very hot and humid climate. So it's a great place for, you know, someone who is looking for all of those traits, color retention during hot weather, long-lasting flowers, a good shape, new habits, and especially Jazz Hands variegated, which is the only variegated loropetalum out there. And that is a great plant, especially, I think, for those of us who are looking for unique patio color, willing to take a chance on something like that. There's really no other plant like it. It reminds me a little bit of a plant that used to be kind of popular as a summer color plant, but you can't find much more, Brania. Also known as Hawaiian snowbush, I think.
0: Interesting.
1: Kind of like really beautiful white foliage with pink and green dappled variegation. Almost looks like the Hokorona shiki willow, but it's a tropical plant. And that was a plant I feel like was everywhere, you know, 20-some years ago, and now I haven't seen one in years. So if you're listening and you are a grower, please bring that back. It's a really cool plant.
0: And that's the point. There are so many great plants for the heat. Luscious lantana has performed wonderfully in my landscape in pots. I love lavender. I think lavender does great in the heat. Guara, false sunflower, or Heliopsis, and I'm excited about Forged in Fire. It's a false sunflower Heliopsis that's coming next year. Dark burgundy to orange eyes. And then, of course, you've got Tuscan Sun, Tuscan Gold, Rays for Days, Touch of Blush. All really, really great plants that respond well to the heat. And then you got to quickly touch on sedums also. People know them as stone crop, a large genus of plants. Hardy, very hardy. Hardy, many of them hardy to USDA Zone 3. And then look at all the great new varieties that are out there today with dark foliage, the rock and grow sedums like Back in Black, Midnight Velvet, Coral Jade, Lemon Jade, Yellow Brick Road. Love sedums. The interesting thing about sedums, though, Stacy, is that I have found they are not deer resistant.
1: They are not, and they're certainly not rabbit resistant.
0: Yeah.
1: So the nice thing about them, though, is if a little critter comes by and prunes off the flowers, at least you still got a great looking plant.
0: That's right.
1: That's what I tell myself.
0: That's it. Well, when it's hot, it's hot. When it's not, it's not. Hopefully, you're able to enjoy the heat this summer and your plants, too.
1: If it ever does get hot.
0: If it ever gets hot. Stacy, thank you.
1: Thank you, Rick.
0: Thank you, Adriana. 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

0: winning goal.
1: Right?
0: Like, he's just, all right, you didn't hear anything from him. He didn't flop around on the ice. Jack Hughes and some of these soccer guys, a butterfly lands on him.
1: And so toughen up out there, guys. But,
0: I am rooting for U.S.
1: Okay. Yes, absolutely. So we'll see what happens this weekend. And it's a fun distraction anyway on some of these summer weekends. But of course, all this comes on the heels of the NBA championship that ended with a Knicks win that no one can seem to stop talking about this week. But the ticket prices on some of these events, Gerald, you pointed this out recently, were just crazy.
0: Yeah.
1: And these fans tell the Bleacher Report how much they spent on this once-in-a-lifetime experience for some.
2: I paid $5,000 for my ticket. Best money I've ever spent in my life.
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5: Father's Day gift for my son. For me, it was free, and it was the best gift I've gotten.
6: Very expensive. A couple $1,000s. But it's worth every dollar. Every dollar. I love it, man. This is the garden. This is the Mecca. There's nothing like this in sports.
7: The vibe is amazing. And to be honest with you, it's my first time here. I've never been to a Knicks game in my life. Worth every dollar.
1: All right. Every dollar, they say. And maybe for Knicks fans, sure. Fine. But this brings up a really good financial question for you. When is it okay for us to splurge in retirement on some of these big purchases? And how do you give people permission maybe to spend on the things that will create real memories? Because I think sometimes it's hard for us to give ourselves permission, guys.
0: Yeah, it was funny because one of the pair planners in the office, our relationship advisor, Mike, who's a big Carolina Hurricanes fan, we were having that conversation. I'm like, are you going to a game?
1: Uh-huh.
0: And he's like, nah, you know, it's just a little more than I want to spend right now. And I'm like, see, I have a hard time with that. I'm a Red Wings fan. I went to a Western Conference Finals game many, many years ago. And I swore now that, okay, if the Wings ever get back to the finals, I'm going. I don't care what it costs. Mm-hmm. I joked, I'll take out a second mortgage. I'm going to a game. Like, so when you have those things that you're passionate about, when I'm talking to my clients, the big thing is, let's figure this out. That is part of that very first meeting when we sit down with people. What are your dreams, your goals, and your desires? When you have a passion for something like this, whether it's sports, whether it's a destination vacation, you know, going to Fiji or whatever, let's talk about that. Let's at least plant that seed, knowing that any moment you may want to realize that dream. And how do we prepare for it? How do we start planning ahead for the possibility, or at least working up to it? Maybe you can't go every year, right?
1: Mm, right.
0: Maybe it's, okay, we can do this, but let's plan 5 years out. Let's talk about it. And that way, when the moment comes, you know, we've been talking about this, preparing for it. Now all we have to do is just get it done, because we've been carving out, for instance, say carving out an extra $1,000 a year or $5,000 a year to set aside, knowing that that is our splurge funder. That's something that we're going to treat a little differently outside of your normal everyday income.
8: Yeah, we always talk about, I mean, this goes back to our first appointment and our philosophy, right? We're going to set up enough money on the side of the equation where we can take care of that critical income need every month, all of your bills, right? And then we've got to kind of invest a little differently for your lifestyle. Now, let's say you've got a $20,000 lifestyle budget, you know, in retirement, and those Knicks tickets are 10 grand. Well, you just ate up half of your budget, right?
0: Right.
8: And if we've already got that set up, it doesn't make a difference to me what you spend it on.
0: Right.
8: Right. I mean, it's just the fact that we've got this pot of money set up, and you are the one that are in control of deciding how you want to splurge on that. But then again, you don't know when the Red Wings are going to make the finals, so it's hard to plan 5 years out, right?
1: Yeah.
8: So sometimes there are those one-off expenses where it's like, hey, you know, this trip of a lifetime came up, or our daughter that lives out west is having a grandbaby, and we actually want to go out there and stay for a month, and so it's going to cost a little bit more. We weren't necessarily planning on it. Then it goes back to, again, that written income plan, looking at the investments and pulling that money from places, but we've got to have flexibility in the plan to be able to do so, right? And so that's why we designed the portfolios, we designed the plans the way that we do, because we understand that whether it's a fun expense or, you know, the transmission in the car goes out, there's going to be those, you know, things that come up that require a lump sum of capital.
0: And that's where, when I'm talking with my clients, I'm always very, for lack of a better word, preachy. How much money do you have in the bank? You have to have cash reserves in the bank that once you retire, not worried about those cash reserves going up. If you retire and you've got $25,000 in the bank, that's your emergency fund, right? And I tell clients, have that, because where the most adversity comes from is early on in retirement. If something happens and the markets have been down for 10, 12, 18 months, and we have that income bucket set aside for what we planned on, and now something else comes up, either we're going to have to reduce that income or we're going to have to sell stock.

0: at a loss in order to realize what that dream is. How do we handle it? Mm-hmm. So having money at that bank, I would tell clients, hey, take what you need from that emergency fund. When the markets come back, then we can refill the bank accounts from a position of growth rather than selling at a position of loss, which would ultimately hurt you long term.
1: Right. I think that's a good point. That's one thing that I think is drastically overlooked coming into retirement is having a good cash reserve. Mm-hmm. Now, most people do inadvertently, right? They're not comfortable if they don't have X amount. Right. But sometimes I'll have clients that are maybe even a little cash heavy coming into retirement. And then we're having this conversation of, oh yeah, we're going to do, you know, a new roof or new windows or this or that. Then the conversation shifts away from, well, let's not invest this surplus of cash, right? Let's keep it. If something comes up and we have to replace that roof or we have to do this or that, we're not causing, you know, not only maybe pulling out of a market that's unfavorable, but we're also not causing a taxable event, right? So having that extra cash is very important coming into retirement. And that's something too that we help clients if they're 1 year, 2, 3, 5 years away is, okay, you know, you've saved really well in all of your investment accounts. Maybe let's back that 401k contribution down a bit. So you're still getting your full match, but let's start building up that cash reserve bucket a little bit more because you've checked all of these other boxes. That's a part of the planning process that we'll help you with.
2: And whether it's Red Wings tickets for someone like Gerald, I don't know, maybe a kitchen renovation for some of us. I think, you know, guys, we want to know that we can spend some of this money for the fun things in life. And I know that's where you actually start the conversation at Mattson Financial Services, that dreams, goals, and desires list. But are you encouraged to kind of see this trend over these last several years where people are spending more on making memories and doing the big things? I heard the guy there talk about, you know, this was his Father's Day gift. That has to be pretty cool to be able to give your family members something that they're going to remember for the rest of their lives.
1: Oh, it's yeah. Super exciting. It makes review appointments a lot more exciting
2: oh,
1: too,
2: I
1: right?
2: Bet.
1: Like,
2: yeah.
1: You know, I had a client last year that went on a big hunting trip in Africa. I've got some clients that were just emailing me pictures. They're out in Yellowstone and they're stuck in traffic behind a herd of bison, right? Like, I'm getting all of the stuff. So you get to kind of live vicariously through your clients. And so it's super cool to see, you know, whether it's a splurge spend or something that we've planned on, it's a shared experience that we all get to have. And it's super cool to see clients actually living out those dreams, goals, and desires that we've, you know, been talking about for years.
0: This has been one of the biggest, I feel, fundamental changes since COVID. Mm-hmm. Prior to COVID, everyone was like, well, I got to save my money. I want to be very prudent. I don't want to spend
1: very
0: money.
1: Pragmatic with spending.
0: Yeah, yeah. They'll inherit money, right? Mm-hmm. Now it's like, no, I don't want to do that. I would rather take my grandkids to Disneyland. I would rather go on vacation, get an Airbnb and fly everyone down, you know, for the week of spring break or whatever that looks like. You know, it's those shared experiences that matter. I took Porter to both Big Ten national championship games with Michigan football a few years ago. I know he's always going to have that with him, right?
1: Yeah. You'll always regret going to the
0: No.
1: Oh, I'm sorry. Yeah, Porter is
0: taking taking the girls on their graduation trip. You know, Sabrina and Evelyn, we're going on, hey, this is something that they'll always remember. I would rather spend the money on that. Frankly, I already told them I'm taking all my money with me. So
1: I think that's the biggest thing that we get from clients is more and more often. And honestly, their kids too, is they're not looking forward to that inheritance. They're looking forward to the time with their loved ones. And so going on those vacations, that's what the experience that their grandkids are going to remember. I mean, Capri and Bo probably don't even remember what they got for, you know, their birthday last year or heck, maybe even Christmas.
2: Right.
1: But they do remember our trip to Quebec City last summer. They talk about it all the time. They talk about our spring breaks down in Florida. They talk about the trips that we do more than the things that they've got, you know.
0: Right.
1: And so I would just encourage folks that, you know, spend that time with your loved ones. Do those family vacations or whatever that looks like for your family, because that's what they're going to remember when we're not around anymore.
2: For our listeners out there who may need kind of that nudge to go, to spend, to do all the things in retirement, how can they sit down and go over those numbers with you?
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2: So again, just text that word KIT this morning to 616-288-2909. 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
1: Classic.
0: Weird Al.
1: Weird Al. What a legend. Well, eating a juicy burger at your summer cookouts will cost you a lot more this year compared to the last. The latest inflation report shows beef prices did fall a bit in May, but they're still up 12% compared to a year ago.
0: This is interesting because Taylor and I were in a seminar a few weeks ago in Washington, D.C., and we met some guys there who were having some meetings, and they work with preventative diseases and stuff in cattle herds and stuff like that. They were talking to us about the screw worm. I don't know if you've heard about that.
2: I've heard of it, but
1: it's like, all over the news.
0: I had never heard about it, and they're like, yeah, this is a big deal. Like and they were preaching to us. They were like, start buying your steaks and your burgers now, because if this thing gets out of hand, beef prices are going to skyrocket.
2: Oh, so, no.
1: And they're already high.
0: Yeah. Wow. Yeah, they already went high. It was just interesting that it went up, and then now I'm seeing it all over the news, too. I'm like, wow, we got the inside track.
2: Yeah. Right?
1: I think we talked to those guys on like a Thursday, and that following Monday, I saw the news story. I was like, whoa.
2: this is blown up quickly, right?
1: They literally meant go buy it like this weekend.
2: Wow.
0: I was hoping they had a stock tip, and that would have been a lot more fun.
2: It's a different kind of stock tip. Go buy
1: buy livestock. The next commodity.
2: Oh my. Okay, this is good to know. So go stock up the freezer. Perhaps that'd be a good Father's Day gift for people this weekend. Go do that. But yeah, those beef prices, they're extremely high right now. Consumer prices, though, overall jumped more than 4% in May. And guys, we always hear the Fed wants to keep that rate closer to 2%. But I think these last few years have kind of taught us our money has to grow more than that in order to keep up with real prices, whether you're talking beef or gas these days. So how do you help show your clients how to do that within the context of their retirement income plans?
0: It's really not a matter of showing them most of the time.
2: Okay.
0: Honestly, the most common thing I hear from clients is, well, we're going to spend a little more when we first retire, but then when we get older, we're not going to spend as much.
1: Mm-hmm.
0: You know, we're not going to travel. We're not going to do this. We're not going to do that. Mm-hmm. So it's a matter of having a conversation, because then I remind them, yes, when you first retire and you're in that go-go phase of retirement, you're going here, you're doing all the fun stuff. And that lifestyle spend goes from a fun lifestyle in your mid-60s to when you're in your late 70s, early 80s, to a maintenance lifestyle. You're not going anywhere as often, but where are you going? You're more doctor's visits, healthcare costs are going to be higher, you know, prescription costs are going to be higher. So it goes from a fun lifestyle to a maintenance lifestyle. And if you really...
1: Which can still be fun.
0: It could be. With proper planning.
1: With proper planning.
0: Yes. Yeah. But it's something where, you know, recently when you look at the trends, and everyone sees it right now. Social Security, I got a 2.9% raise in my Social Security. But then what happens to your Medicare cost? That was up over 7% from 1 year to the next. So the increase in medical costs are outpacing the increase of the income costs. So we have to factor that into those plans. So when I'm sitting down and I'm creating that income plan for the first time for the client, a lot of them are saying, well, how come I start out spending $100,000 a year, but by the time I'm 75, you have me spending $150,000, $175,000. Inflation. It's going to go up. We have to plan that your costs are going to increase. Now, if we get there and they're not this high, great. You've got more money. But I am not going to create a plan for my clients that has them spending the same amount of money throughout retirement because I know that's not realistic.
2: Right. It cannot be static, but I'm sure you see that with people who come in for a second opinion on their plans. Laurel talks about this all the time. Sometimes people, you know, might run a plan that includes Social Security, but they have it at the same rate all the way through. Or if they have a pension, you know, it's the same rate all the way through. Building in that increase and showing how that works has to be super important in helping people understand how their money needs to grow.
1: Yeah, absolutely. And in those plans that we're doing, you know, we look at the entire history of Social Security and what the, you know, the COLAs on that have been and use that lower average to show what the Social Security is going to continue to grow by. But again, that's not a tool that we should just hang our hat on either. We're doing the same thing when it comes to expenses. Like, what's the average expense that utilities have gone up over in the last 30 years? That type of thing. Building in a very accurate cost of living. As far as we know, we don't know what the future is going to hold. That's the tricky part about inflation, right? We know what it's been. We know when it's been really bad back in the, you know, 2021, 2022, some would argue that it's still really bad. You know, you don't see the inflation everywhere, but you go to the pump, that sure has gone up quite a lot. Right now, there's, again, some unique things that have obviously caused those rising gas prices, but it's no different than any time in the past. Things are going to happen. Prices are going to continue to go up. So we need to make sure that we're building that into the report and probably overshooting your income goal for retirement for a little bit to, again, build in an additional buffer for that.
2: Well, for our listeners who really want to understand what their numbers look like, again, I think we've all learned that inflation can run higher than that 2 to 3% that the Fed targets. How can we make sure we're on target and get started on the type of plan that makes sure our money keeps up with us?
1: Yeah, so we've created a really handy toolkit to kind of get that conversation started. You can always still reach out to the office and schedule that first meeting or that 15-minute kind of review, get to know you conversation. But if, for those of you that are just looking for somewhere to start, again, that toolkit is a great resource. So text KIT, K-I-T, to 616-288-2909 for your complimentary Money Mentors Toolkit.
2: Again, that link comes right to your phone too. You can even schedule a phone call through that. So again, just text the word KIT to 616-288-2909 or talk to one of our team members off the air during today's show. 616-288-2909. Well, talking about money is often a tricky issue for couples, but USA Today points out it can be even trickier for those who are trying to date later in life. They offer up some suggestions here, like offering to pay for the dinner bill up front and watching out too for dating scams, because baby boomers with some money can often be a target. But this brings up an issue that I'm sure you've probably run across too. With so many boomers and Gen Xers out there dating and remarrying later in life these days, what are some of the tricky issues they might run into when they're also looking at planning for retirement together?
0: Yeah, I've had this in a few instances with clients where I've created a plan for them and unfortunately one of them passes away prematurely, very young. Then as we work through that and then the surviving spouse moves on and kind of recovers and start building, okay, what does my next chapter in life look like? And maybe starts dating, and I've had one even get remarried afterwards. The biggest conversation around is always money. So I have to come out and I have to ask the tough questions. That's my job as a fiduciary. One of the first things I talk about is, let's talk about your estate plan now. You're building now. There were two separate lives. You're bringing them together now. At the prime years of your retirement, what are your conversations you've had around the estate? Are we keeping spouse A and spouse B money goes to their kids, or is it all going to merge? Is this as if you've been married for 50 years and they're all your kids? How do you want to treat it? And a lot of the times they haven't thought about that. And it's not because they don't want to. I think it's just because they don't know how to have the conversation, right? Ideally, is what's happening. So we here as the fiduciary advisors, I want to have those conversations because I want to know now. It's going to change the plan, whether it's another life event. You know, getting married is a life event. Yeah. It doesn't matter if you do it at 25 or 65. How does the plan adapt for these life events, and what are we planning for going forward? It's always adapting, being maneuverable, and as your dreams, goals, and desires change, your plan absolutely should adapt with it.
1: Yeah, I think that's the big one, is you now have a blended family, right?
0: Right.
1: With adult children.
0: Yeah.
1: And probably grandkids.
0: Mm-hmm.
1: So how are we going to share the responsibilities of everyday life, the bills, who's paying for what? Are we selling spouse A's house and moving into spouse B's? Are we keeping two houses separate? Maybe it's easier to just keep the finances totally separate.
0: Right.
1: Or maybe we want to merge them together. Those are just the kind of questions that we have to ask when we're sitting across the table from a client. And we've had plenty of clients I can think of off the top that, you know, I've recently married in the last 3 to 5 years that have been single for 10 to 15, mm-hmm. right? And so we bring that other spouse into the conversation, and, you know, maybe they still leave their assets separate. But in order to plan for spouse B, who is a client, let's say, we have to kind of know what's going on with spouse A. If we're filing a joint tax return, it all makes a difference.
0: Yeah.
1: So what spouse A has for income could affect spouse B's Medicare premiums, could affect our Roth conversion plan or RMD plans that we've got in place. And so not that we need to manage the money, but we need to at least have an eye and know what's there so we can figure out, okay, what's this relationship from a financial side looking like? How is it going to affect the plan that we already had in place? And how do we tweak it to move forward to make sure it works for both spouses?
0: Yeah, those are the two biggest things. It's the estate plan and it's the tax plan, the income and tax plan. Like, each have their own assets, but now how do we make sure that their one isn't adversely affecting the other plan and we continue onward and upward.
2: So you guys are not marriage or dating counselors.
0: No,
2: but you sort of are.
0: We've worn those hats, though, too. Let me tell you.
1: That was a quick no by me. I have definitely worn that hat multiple times. So, and happy to help. Again, that's not something that maybe you would think that your financial advisor would help you with. It's just you come to the meeting and you've got it figured out and you just tell your guy this is what you're doing. That's why you've got a guy, right? Mm-hmm. That's why you've got us, to have those conversations. Don't try to figure it out alone. And sometimes having those conversations with that third party in the room makes those conversations feel a little bit more comfortable and go a little bit better, because you just don't know what questions to ask, or a question that you might be afraid to ask that we have to ask because we got to know.
2: Right. Yeah, that's true.
1: So let us not be the bad guy, but for lack of a better term, let us be the one that can ask those tough questions to help figure this out, to make sure that you can have a happy marriage in your retirement years and that everything kind of goes off without a hitch.
0: Mm-hmm.
2: Yeah.
1: Or with a new hitch.
2: A new hitch.
0: Yeah, I see what you did there.
1: Came to me after.
2: I like it. It
1: wasn't very smooth.
2: But yeah, this is a situation for so many couples today. And hey, we want you to enjoy, you know, that second chapter, whether you're divorced or maybe you lost a spouse, now you found new love. This is a great thing, should be a great thing. But let your money mentors have that conversation. Let's talk about all the pieces of your plan and how it might need to adjust, about the rest of your family too. They'll bring that part of the conversation up. But you can give us a call if you need a second set of eyes on this kind of plan at 616-288-2909. 616-288-2909, or connect with us online anytime at matsonfinancial.com and set up that conversation there. But up next, the world's first trillionaire is crowned, and why the next few months could get a little bit interesting market-wise. 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
0: Welcome back to Money Mentors. I am Gerald Green here with Taylor Stewart and Jennifer Perry. From 1970, that's Signs from Five Man Electrical Band. The band says this song gave voice to those without power or property rights, which at the time included many young people. That's kind of a familiar story. Everyone's saying now the housing market is pricing out the younger people. So that's interesting
2: and
0: how things come around.
2: There's some truth in that, but also it seems like a lot of whining, and maybe it's because of social media and you just see it all the time. But a lot of our listeners, though, have done really hard work to get to where they are. Yep. So youngsters, before
0: discipline
2: you criticize,
0: equals freedom.
2: Discipline.
1: And in today's day and age, I think that's the key part is discipline, right? There's so many complexities of life now that just become an everyday norm, like your Netflix, your Paramount, your Peacock subscription, your $8 Starbucks coffee that you have every day, your Apple Music playing. Like, we all live without that stuff. It's not a necessity. It's just about priorities, right? And staying disciplined to it. So it is interesting.
0: Well, Taylor and I were talking, like, I didn't have financial discipline when I was in my 20s because the conversation of my son spending all of his money came up, and I'm like, I mean, he's going to have to figure it out eventually. Like, I'm not going to bail him out. He's going to learn the hard way. But I was the same way. I'd get paid when I was in my 20s, and it was already spent.
2: Out the door.
0: I'm like,
2: out the door.
0: Man, if I would have just changed a couple things, not a lot, just a little bit, the difference it would make today. Mm-hmm. Yeah. I mean, but we all have our ways of learning.
1: Yeah.
2: For sure.
1: We did just talk about experiences.
0: Yes.
1: Yeah.
0: That's true.
1: A lot of my money when I was in my early 20s or, late teens, high school, were spent on experiences. Hunting out west and buying the new shotgun or doing this or that. And I've got great experiences. But I did not save a lot of money at that time of my life. I also didn't have a whole lot of responsibilities at that time.
0: That's true.
2: Yeah. It's a whole different phase. But eventually, things kick in and you become an adult and you realize, it's time to get serious.
1: Yeah, this is important. It definitely matters.
2: It sure does. And so for our younger listeners out there, if you're already on track, kudos. You are ahead of about 99% of your peers right now. I know a lot of you get your information today from social media, from podcasts. So remember, you can follow us wherever you are. Matson Financial Services is the easy way to do that. You're online finding your podcast. You can search us out too. Matson Financial Services. Just look for Money Mentors wherever you get your favorite podcast. I've seen a lot on social media over these past couple of weeks about this headline. The world has its first trillionaire in Elon Musk. But can you even begin to picture what $1 trillion might look like? The Wall Street Journal says stacking a trillion pennies, guys, would take you to the moon and back twice.
1: That's crazy.
2: If that helps you visualize things. But this isn't just a trivia problem. Research shows most people, even financially sophisticated people, can't really grasp the scale of these large numbers. So for retirees who are, sitting on big savings balances with maybe several zeros themselves, How do you see that number blindness show up in some of these planning conversations?
0: Yeah, it's a matter of the experiences that have forged the client to get them to this point. And if they grew up, maybe their parents didn't have a lot of money and they didn't get to have a lot of those experiences that we, you know, we talk about, and they've saved, they've had that discipline, and now they're getting close to retirement and they're sitting on, you know, some of our higher net worth clients, our ultra high net worth clients. It could be $3, $5, $10 million. And now it's getting tough to talk to them about spending it because they're so used to accumulate. I have to accumulate assets to make sure I can get through all of my retirement. I could live to be 80. I could live to be 108. I want to make sure that I have what I need when I need it. And so it's still, I don't want to say tough, but lack of a better word, to understand that, okay, now once you go from the accumulation phase to the distribution phase, it's not about saving money. It's about enjoying or having that freedom that you sacrificed and had all that discipline for up to this point. Mm-hmm. And where the most impactful part comes is when we show them, this is what we're planning on you spending. You know, I remember looking at one plan. They retired with roughly $1.5 million. And as we're talking about the income plan and the tax plan and healthcare and estate, and once I go through and show them, look, you're going to spend, or I'm planning on you spending, about $3 million throughout your retirement, and your end of plan dollar value is still $1.5 million. Mm. Then you see the light go off.
2: Yeah.
0: I can spend money and I'm still going to have what I started with at the end of it. Like, yes, that's the sign of a perfect plan. Now, if you live to be, you know, 108, 110, well, okay, the balance may be a little lower.
2: And that's okay.
0: But it's a matter of really showing them, look, this is us planning on you spending money. It's okay. But it's sometimes a mental block that some people have to work through.
1: I think when we're going through the reports, that's one of the most impactful parts, right? They're like, wait, you mean to tell me I'm going to spend $3.5, $4 million, $2.5 million in retirement, mm-hmm. and I'm still going to have this kind of money left? Mm-hmm. Like, we should. Absolutely. Yeah. Plan it accordingly, invest properly, and being prudent with the decisions that we make. It's not all about hitting home runs in the market and getting giant returns, right? It's about singles and doubles. We're not looking for these giant wins anymore. They're great when they happen, but we need to make sure that we're hitting those singles and doubles, that we're saving money on fees. We're saving money on taxes. We're getting the returns that we need, but increasing the yield into the portfolio, that cash flow that comes off of, you know, whether it's fixed income investments or dividends off your stocks or, you know, some sort of annuity, something that's generating that cash flow. It's super important. Time and time again, I'll sit down with a client that became a client 4 years ago, 5 years ago, and we go back to that original projection. They've done everything that they've wanted to do in that time period. They've spent the money that they were planning on, and our projections were low.
0: Mm-hmm.
1: They're $200,000 ahead of where they were projected to be at this point, and they spent all the money that they wanted to, right? And so sometimes it just takes, you can see it, but it just takes a little time. It takes a year or two in retirement to really grasp it, to really understand it, understand how all of these different investment tools are just that. They're just tools to get you where you want to go.
0: But it all comes back to having that plan. What can you spend? And not going in and saying, well, I've got $3 or $4 million, so I'm going to spend $250,000. I'm just going to pull it out of my stock fund every month or whatever that is. You know, that's where things get tricky. Mm-hmm. You have a dollar amount in mind. That's great. But you have to have a plan on what is providing those dollars, because the market is always going to be there, and the market can be good, like we've seen in 24, 25, even into this year, and it can be bad. Think of 2022, even into a little bit of 2023. When you have that pullback, or the stocks and bonds are both down almost 20%, and you're pulling money out still, because you're not going to stop taking money in retirement because the market's down.
2: Right.
0: Like, that doesn't happen.
1: We'll stack another 20% in taxes on that.
0: Yeah.
1: Now you're losing 40, 50 cents on your dollar,
0: exactly.
1: Right? If you don't have that income bucket, if you didn't plan accordingly. And then besides that, just the diversification of where we're pulling the income from, because it's all taxed differently.
0: Mm-hmm.
1: Right. So if you're just going at it like it's the Wild Wild West and you're just pulling money out, maybe you're pulling it from the wrong spot and you're actually hurting yourself, and you're spending more on taxes than you should, which then may lead to more in Medicare costs than what you should. So obviously it's about the investments, it's about that income, but it's also about making sure that we're pulling from the correct sources to mitigate any of those costs that we can avoid. But that can make a huge difference.
0: Yeah, absolutely.
2: And again, having a confident plan in a market like this one is really key. And here's why this year might get even more interesting here. Politics and portfolios.
1: Oh, God, it's that time of year again.
2: It is that time of year. We're going to start talking about this here, guys.
0: It seems like it's never ending.
14: Every 2 years.
1: For the record, everybody listening, we've had this conversation about politics. So get ready to start seeing every commercial, every ad from here till November.
2: It's happening.
1: It's kind of already started.
2: Yeah.
1: Now it's in social media everywhere, too. You cannot escape,
2: right? And even Morningstar had to talk about this recently. They did a little digging on what typically happens in these midterm election years to the market and finds these summer months tend to be a little bit tough. The average loss around 2.8% for the S&P 500 as they look back at historical data here. But stocks have been pretty resilient, as you pointed out, through everything else so far this year. So what do we do? Do we sit still as investors right now, or do we look for some additional protection?
0: I mean, this seems to roll up into the same conversation that it was sell in May and go away type thing.
2: Yeah.
0: That,
2: yeah.
0: It's like, no, it's time is a factor. The calendar is a factor, but it's not a deciding factor. You have to take all the information at face value and try to make the best decisions. You know, the average loss around the market, sure, I can agree with that 2.8% historically, but what's the data behind that? A lot of the understanding there is the volumes are usually much less in the summer. There's more vacations, not as many traders there, not as much movement going on in the summer months because less people are in the office than they are in January and February. So there's reasons behind everything, but you don't want to make a portfolio or an investment decision based on what month it is. Is it an election year? Is it not? It just lends itself to making bigger mistakes. And now you're basically trying to time the market. And that is never a winning strategy.
1: Well, you're adding a layer of complexity, which is politics into it too. Not just timing the market, but timing the market based on an election that is coming up. And we've got this neat chart, and I really wish that it was sitting right in front of me because that'd be very helpful, but it's not. But it shows that back to the year, I think it's 1980 or 1985, till now, if you were to only invest money in the years that your preferred political party was in office, whether that's Democrat or Republican, you only invested in those years and you pulled out in the years that the other party was in power, you would be so far behind the eight ball, right? Markets don't really care necessarily who's in office,
2: right?
1: They care about a balance of power. They care about regulations that are going to change, and they may posture because of somebody that's coming into power. But that's just like any other business. You're just adjusting your business based on the current marketplace. Sure, it has something to do with who's in office and who's putting those regulations up, but it's not going to, for the most part, it's not going to shut your doors. You just have to adapt, right? Maybe profitability goes down a little bit, or maybe it goes up a little bit.
2: Sure.
1: Maybe it's more favorable when one party's in office, but trading your portfolio or selling out of the market just because you don't like who got elected into your Senate district or who got elected into the White House or this or that is a bad strategy. Mm-hmm. It just is.
2: Well, we know the market is a concern, though, for so many who are closing in on retirement right now. And sometimes it's hard to separate that emotion from what's happening. So for someone who'd like to have a conversation about where they're headed next. Again, we can't control the politics, can't control the market, but they want to control more about their retirement plan. How can they get started?
1: They can give us a call at the office at 616-288-2909, or you can text the word VISIT, V-I-S-I-T, to that same number, 616-288-2909, and schedule your complimentary meeting.
2: That's as easy as that. Again, that keyword is VISIT. You can text it in this morning at 616-288-2909. Set up that complimentary meeting with your money mentors, 616-288-2909. But next, the surprises that may come with the first few months of retirement. We'll get into that next here with Gerald and Taylor as Money Mentors continues on Wood Radio. I'm picking up good vibrations. She's
15: 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Most
14: mostly sunny skies for Saturday. Temperatures, though, still about 10 degrees below average, topping off in the low 70s. Bit of a breeze from the west at 5 to 15 miles per hour. Overnight lows fall to the low 50s. A cloudy start to our Sunday. Limited sunshine. That's ahead of a system that will bring a chance for rain south of Grand Rapids right around 5 o'clock. Those rain showers continue overnight and into early Monday morning. Dry Monday afternoon. Tracking West Michigan's weather, I'm Storm Team 8 meteorologist Sarah Flynn.
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5: 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Here I am,
1: rock you like a hurricane. Well, can you name this 80s big hair band that sang this song?
0: Well, I can, but I'm looking at the answer, so I probably don't want to answer.
1: On Guitar Hero when I was a kid. It's the Scorpions with Rock You Like a Hurricane. The hit from the German band, I didn't know they were German, though, has been used in everything from car insurance commercials to the Netflix hit Stranger Things. Great song.
2: Yeah, I like that one. Big hair band. Let's see. Taylor, I doubt that you've ever had big hair. Gerald?
1: I didn't.
0: I did not.
1: I had long hair. Okay. I did not. Skateboarding days.
2: Oh, hold on.
1: My hair is pinned straight. It was, I would have had to get a perm. And I didn't even know if the perm would have stuck, to be honest with you. My hair is as straight as it gets.
0: The longest hair I had, and I have pictures. Again, hockey player, so I had a good head of lettuce when I was in my playing days.
1: Was
0: so.
1: It a mullet? Did you have a good mullet?
0: It was not a mullet, but it was pretty close. Like, it came out of the balcony at my home. Like, you knew I had
1: Joe Green.
0: I had some
1: Can
0: lettuce.
1: You see his name on the back of the jersey.
0: Some lettuce.
1: Covering it up.
2: Lettuce. I love that term for it. I'm going to have to ask both Julie and Laurel for some pictures of these wonderful hairstyles.
0: They're out there.
1: I say we just bring it back.
0: Yeah, right.
1: Run it back this winter when it's cold. Keep the head warm.
2: Some things don't need to come back.
0: Yeah, I would agree.
2: Including the big hair bands. The music, yes.
1: Oh,
2: but
1: the
2: not,
1: music, for sure.
2: Not the hair from the 80s, for sure. But if you grew up with one of those big hair bands, chances are you are getting ready for retirement. And that's why we're here every week with your money mentors from Mattson Financial Services, helping you answer some of the questions that you have. If you know it's just time to get a little bit more serious about what you've been doing, get a second set of eyes on your plan, feel free to reach out to our team at any point during today's show off the air at 616-288-2909. 616-288-2909. Or you can always go online, drop us a line there, even share your big hair pictures with us at MattsonFinancial.com. We're continuing our special series on your retirement timeline this weekend here on the show. Even if you have all the financial pieces of your retirement plan figured out, Yahoo Finance points out, guys, there are a few surprises that you might still encounter in those first 6 months of retirement. So have you seen some surprises crop up among those that you've helped retire over the years, especially in those first few months?
1: Oh, yeah.
0: Yeah. The biggest thing is, and it's funny because I was having this conversation with some clients last week, Mike and Beth, and he's getting ready to retire and they have sizable assets, and he's not panicked. He's anxious. He's like, I know I'm going to be okay. I know I'm going to be okay. But I still have a mental problem with, okay, I don't have that paycheck coming in now. Like, what do I do? What am I doing? Yeah, I can find stuff to do and, you know, putz around the house. And, you know, Beth is going to want him to do some things. That's the easy part. But that stuff usually runs out in the first month or two. So then you're like, then you're back to, well, what do you want to do? Like, okay, I wake up in the morning. I don't have anything to do. So I'm having the conversations with those clients already. It's like, when you go on vacation, what are you doing? Well, we're getting on the boat and we're doing great. Why not do that? Mm-hmm. Spend more time up at the property, get on the boat, you know, or take the boat somewhere else. Like, it's okay to have those things, but think of some new routines that you can do every day, right? Instead of getting up at 6 o'clock with the alarm and making a cup of coffee, maybe grab a newspaper or have a magazine ready to go. So you're starting to read something that breaks what you've been doing for the last 30 or 40 years. Just do something different. And it could be changing the brand of coffee. I don't know.
2: Just little things, right?
0: It's just the little things that end up making a difference and help you settle in into what that new lifestyle is going to be.
1: Yeah, I think having a routine, especially if you're not one that has like a ton of hobbies that you plan on doing in retirement. This sounds silly, but bear with me here. I'm going to equivalent this to too much time for free play as a kid, right? Mm-hmm. So like my son, Bo, for example, he's super helpful, always wants to help. But if you just let him go off willy-nilly and he's got free reign, he can do whatever he wants, he ends up getting bored. He ends up getting naughty. And it's like, how are you bored? He can do whatever you want, but he doesn't know what to do, right? And so you've got to have those rituals or those routines to help eliminate that stress. You know what to do next. Sometimes when you have too much free time on your hands, it actually causes more stress. Like, oh, I got all the time in the world. I've got all these things to do. What do I even start on? Yeah. Right? So coming up with those rituals, those routines can be really important.
0: Yeah, basically, you have to find your new structure. Mm-hmm. You had a structure while you were working. What is your structure going to be in retirement? Maybe it's visiting your parents more. Maybe it's, you know, going to see some family members or some friends you haven't been able to connect with. Maybe it is a golf league or a bowling league, something that you haven't done before because you didn't have the time and you always thought about it. Sure, give it a go. And maybe it works for a month and I don't really like that. We'll try something else. But that's the position you've put yourself in. You can try these different things and figure out what sticks. And then you'll find that new routine and that new structure.
1: Yeah, I think, too, it's a good time to, you know, obviously we're here to help with it, but go back and revisit the budget, too. You know, look at what bills are coming in and going out. Because if you're stressed out about the money, well, that's a great place to start. Yeah. Where's it going?
0: Good point.
1: So, you know, we've got a rough idea. We need $3,000 to $5,000 a month. Okay, but where is that $3,000 to $5,000 a month going? Mm-hmm. And if you have an idea, like you go through the budget, and you're like, actually, we only need $2,000 for all of our bills. So we are spending that extra, you know, $2,000, $3,000, or $4,000 on discretionary stuff, and we're living the lifestyle that we want, and our portfolio is continuing to grow. Now we're not as stressed out about money because we do know where it's going. Mm-hmm. You know, it doesn't mean – I hear so many times people say that I'm on a fixed income in retirement, and that really shouldn't be the case, right? You're going to have your fixed monthly income, but that doesn't mean it can't change. You had a fixed income for the most part while you were working, right? Unless you got a bonus or you're working overtime, you got the same paycheck.
0: Right.
1: So it's really not that different. It's just I think the mental block of I'm not putting that money away, I'm pulling it out, and I don't always know where that money's going. So it's a good time to sit down and revisit things like that too.
0: Yeah, because we're going to revisit that plan every year at a minimum. Mm-hmm. We're going to look at this is – you've gone through a year worth of retirement now. This is how much we planned on you taking. That's exactly what you took. What'd you do? Let's talk about it. Where are the bank accounts at? Were they at 50,000 and now they're at 75,000? Okay. Well, you took more money than you spent. Great. You know, that's a good thing, but that brings into Taylor's point. What about taxes and stuff like that? Did it overcorrect for, and change your Medicare, you know, premiums or things like that? So looking at the finances, looking at things you may have missed out on while you were working, or I don't say missed out on, but didn't have the opportunity to participate in. Mm-hmm. Let's do those things now. Go to a baseball game. Maybe not the Tigers. I think the Cubs are doing a little better. I don't know.
2: They might have switched teams this spring.
0: Yeah, right. And it's okay to do that, too. Like, you know, my son and I talk about going to all the different baseball parks in the country, you know, just knocking them off throughout the rest of our life. You know, let's just go to a game. Like, figure out what those things are, what you're passionate about, and that's going to lead to those ideas. We'll figure out the income. We're going to tell you if you're spending too little or if you're spending too much. That's our job. But you have to figure out what is really driving your purpose in retirement.
1: Well, I see it so many times with clients that once we've got this plan in place, again, it's going to change. It has to. It's the nature of it. Yep. But once we have a plan in place, they're not stressed out about that anymore. And now they can focus on those things that they really love to do or that they love to do, but then they had kids and stopped doing. You know, I stopped woodworking. I stopped fishing. I stopped this. I stopped that. If you're not worried about your finances because you've got a solid plan in place and you've been in it for a while and you understand how things work, that frees up a lot of mental bandwidth to then go out and really do what you enjoy. And that's where we're trying to get every single retiree that walks through the door, is to free up that bandwidth so you can go enjoy retirement. You shouldn't be worrying about the numbers. You shouldn't be worrying about your tax bill. You shouldn't be worrying about the health insurance side of things as far as cost and am I in the right plan. That's what we've built this team for. We're trying to build a team to give you as much freedom and flexibility so you can go enjoy those dreams, goals, and desires that you've been planning your entire life for and not be worried about what's going on in the S&P 500 or what's SpaceX at today or what's going on with the Fed chair and what happened with the interest rates. Let us work through all of that for you.
2: Yeah. Turn off some of that financial noise. Let's help you enjoy retirement. Find that new routine, whatever that looks like. Reconnect with friends, with family. Do all those things, again, that you didn't necessarily have time for when you were working. And what we hear time and time again from the clients there at Mattson Financial Services, guys, is that sometimes they find themselves even busier in retirement. They fill up the calendar with the things that they love, and I love that.
1: Most clients say, I don't know how I had time to work.
0: Yeah,
1: I hear that. I hear it probably weekly with folks that have recently retired. Yeah. I don't know how the hell I had time to work.
0: What did I do?
2: Yeah. How in the world did I fit this in with 40 hours at the job, too? So this is what we want for you listening today as well. So we know a lot of our listeners are in that case where, you know, retirement's on the horizon for them, or perhaps they're settling into those first few months, but they've been trying to figure everything out on their own. And maybe now they've kind of had that wake up call, like, okay, I'm not sure about this piece or that piece. I really need a team to help me with this. How can they get started with us this weekend?
0: You can actually text us the word visit, V-I-S-I-T, to 616-288-2909. 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Start asking those questions. 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
2: Again, a small investment of time that can make a real difference in how you're approaching retirement. 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In fact, one of our great team members will be standing by for a few minutes after today's show. So if something came up during the show you have additional questions about, or you just want to know more about what to expect on that first visit, call us now. Again, that's 616-288-2909, or just text that word visit, 616-288-2909. And of course, we invite you back for more lessons right here next weekend with your money mentors.
1: Thank you so much, everyone, for joining us. 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Haley's standing by.
0: Yeah.
1: She's bored. She loves having these conversations. She'd rather have phone call conversations than sit and listen to us all, you know, Saturday and Sunday. So give her something to do. Thank you guys so much for listening.
0: Thanks for listening. Have a great weekend.
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24: Some new information. I'm Paul Stevens, Fox News. White House envoys Jared Kushner and Steve Witkoff will reportedly be in Switzerland today. This for the first round of talks on a potential Iran nuclear agreement.
25: Pakistan is also sending their interior minister, the Swiss, releasing a statement saying diplomats from various countries currently present are continuing their efforts to maintain the dialogue for reasons of confidentiality. No further information can be provided regarding those present or the discussions. There's still been no official word from the Iranians on when they will arrive in Switzerland for talks. President Trump expressing his desire to get these negotiations moving.
26: They have to make a deal, otherwise we will do things that won't make them happy, but I don't think it's going to get to that. I think it's going to be very good. Remember, if we do that, then all of a sudden you're not going to have the oil flowing out of the strait too quickly.
25: This as Israel and Hezbollah agreed to reinstitute a shaky ceasefire yesterday amid their fighting in southern Lebanon.
24: And Iran's joint military command now says the Strait of Hormuz is closed again, citing continued Israeli attacks in Lebanon. On that update from Fox's Max Gordon. President Trump at Joint Base Andrews unveiling the new Air Force One.
26: Over its lifetime, that aircraft traveled to 96 countries on 223 international trips and flew over 6 million miles.
24: And the president talking about previous Air Force Ones. This Boeing 747, equipped with Starlink, a satellite high-speed internet service developed by SpaceX. Now, the new plane was actually, you might remember, a gift to the president last year by Qatari officials in an effort to strengthen relations between the U.S. and Qatar. Following his time in office, the $400 million plane is set to be donated to a future presidential library. And America is listening to Fox News.
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6: Thank you for joining us today for Guarding Your Nest Egg with Mike Lester. I'm Cheryl White. Have you ever been to an art museum and everyone was walking around in bikinis and swim trunks? I mean, you're from Florida originally, so maybe, but...
7: No, I mean, the closest I ever came... So there's a professional surfer from Florida. He's now kind of all over the world, I think Kauai mostly, but Kelly Slater.
6: Cocoa
7: Beach, right? And which you're very familiar with.
6: Mm-hmm.
7: And I didn't know this, but I got invited to an art show, and apparently his daughter is an artist. And so she's got, it's great stuff. You can kind of sort of unique format. And you could imagine that there's a lot of beach themes, right?

0: it up and I can't go.
1: I'm not going. Never been. Not going. Nothing against you if that's your thing.
0: No, yeah. Absolutely not. It's just not for me.
1: This means you're more confident than I am in that way.
0: Well, let me give the number, Mike, right now. If someone listening would like to reach out to you and talk more about that, it's 616-373-3000. Call 616-373-3000 to reach Mike and one of his team members at Talon. So back to confidence and preparing for retirement. If you can plan ahead, Mike, that's the best path, wouldn't you say, to give yourself time to plan appropriately so that you can be confident going into those retirement years or decades?
1: Well, of course, but I think we have to back it up a little bit. You know, why do we have apprehensions? Why are we, you know, not just always bold and brave and brazen when it comes to, I mean, it starts with making that transition to retirement. It's just this apprehension and people have questions. I mean, we do financial planning for, you know, people all over the spectrum, but a very, very high percentage is for individuals that are currently working and they're looking to make that transition into retirement. Now, maybe the only financial advice you've ever had is just from which, by the way, is very little, but just the corporate sort of, you know, human resources department, the 401k, 403b, whatever plan you have at work, that type of thing. Or, you know, maybe somebody's working with another firm. They just want a second opinion. People come to us for different reasons, but at the end of the day, you know, they're probably just looking for confidence. So you might not be super confident in your retirement plan at work because there's not a lot of help there and limited investment options. That's not always the case, but a lot of the time built into those retirement plans at work, there's expenses that you can't even see. So it might be pretty expensive to do that. Not that there's not an expense to work with us. It's just apples to apples. You might be paying more at the retirement plan at work than you realize. Or, you know, people are working with another financial advisor. Maybe they've been doing it for a long time. Maybe they've been doing it for a short time. But, hey, listen, it's a big decision. I want to be more confident. And so I think one of the main reasons to get as much information as you possibly can is so that, and people will hear me say this over and over again, I sound like a broken record, but if you can find someone to provide you with enough information so you can make informed decisions, I believe you'll be more confident. Now, part of that's the written financial plan, but it's also understanding how it works. And this industry, meaning, you know, financial services and managing money for people retired or close to it, obviously it's very, very competitive. It's one of the biggest markets out there. The money that's in retirement accounts is huge. The number of people retiring every year just gets bigger and bigger and bigger. So there's this massive industry that's targeting individuals retired or close to it. And of course, we're a part of that, Cheryl. But what I realize is that there are, in my opinion, it's more common than not for a company or an organization in the industry to have sort of a set agenda. This is how we do things. And, you know, sometimes it's, oh, well, we're the greatest thing because we do all this, but it's still an agenda. And their business model is their business model. So I think the nicest way to talk about the differences between firms that do financial advice for people that are retired or close to it is just to admit that each firm is going to have a different business model. So our business model is very specific to Talon, very specific to our clients, very specific to our radio show and the advertising that we do. You could very, very easily infer things like we don't like annuities. We don't do them. There's a very specific reason. And if you want to, you know, find out why, just look at some of our YouTube videos or listen to the show. We don't do hang in there approaches. Our portfolios are actively managed. We do complementary, not just financial planning, but income planning and tax planning, and estate planning. Many, many people do that. Not everyone. But just because we do those things doesn't mean we're your cup of tea. But going back to confidence, Cheryl, so let's say you're looking at three different financial firms. I think that's a good idea, just so you can compare just their business models, what they do, how they do it. It's personalities too, right? So when you go to work with a company or a firm, you need to be aligned, whether it's an individual, whether it's a couple. Maybe it's a little easier, right, if it's just you. But maybe, you know, at the beginning of the show here, and we'll get into it later, but maybe if it's a couple, maybe not both of them agree. Right. So there's also a personality part to it. But the confidence is going to come from, at least in my belief, somebody taking the time to explain to you what your options are explaining to you how the options work. They don't have to use big words, and it doesn't have to be confusing. There's a way to explain financial services, whether you're a sophisticated investor or not.

0: not a sophisticated investor, but people need to basically understand and trust moving forward what their relationship is with the advisor and have confidence that they're going to carry it out. And people get confidence in different ways because we're all a little bit different. That's why you should probably talk to several different people. So we're constantly talking to individuals that have never worked with a financial advisor before, right? They're going to do the comprehensive complementary financial planning. Maybe they don't have a will or a trust. They just need it updated. So we can do that complimentary. They're curious about taxes. They're curious about inflation. They're curious about just everything that goes into a financial plan. So when we map that out for them, it helps with the confidence. Now, it doesn't necessarily mean they're going to work with us, but at least that's one plan, right? And if they decide they want to work with us, it would only be because we're providing value, Cheryl. So could we find a way to get them a higher rate of return net of our fee? If we could, that probably would be beneficial to them. They might want to work with us. Can we help them reduce the amount of risk that they're taking to get that return? Can we help them with the income planning, the tax planning, the estate planning? So if you're going to work with an advisor that charges you a fee, you need to know what you're getting for the fee, and it needs to provide value. So the purpose of our planning process and our sit down and get to know you when it comes to individuals is, let's just take a look at where you are. Let's explain to you what we do and how we do it, and just let people decide for themselves whether they think we're providing enough value to come work with us.
1: You know, Mike, I was looking over a recent Schroeder survey, and about 2/3 of the people that they talked with said they wish they had done more planning before retirement.
0: I'm sure that's very, very common. And you got to look at surveys. I mean, a lot of it's sort of water under the bridge. But when we make mistakes that we didn't know we were making, right? And if you say to yourself, well, if I had known this, I wouldn't have done that. And I'm not talking about the stock market, right? So, for example, if you invested in an investment and you go, well, gee whiz, if I had known it was going to be down 50%, I never would have done that. Like, that's not what we're talking about.
1: Yeah.
0: I mean, we're talking about, things that are predictable. Okay, so picking individual stocks and saying, hey, this is going to be a winner, maybe it is, maybe it isn't, that's kind of tough. But probabilities in markets or momentum and how things go, I think that could be helpful. But self-inflicted injuries, right, when it comes to investing, that is a potential problem, right? So making a tax mistake that you didn't realize would happen if you did this or that. We see this all the time when it comes to something called LIMRA, right? And it's not a tax mistake. It's just you paid more tax and now you're paying more on your Medicare Part B premium. All these little things. I'm very confident in what we do because we built Talon based on, if I was to hire a financial advisor to manage my money, or so managing my parents' money. So for example, like what would I do for them or what would I do for a friend? It's exactly how I built Talent. There would never be any annuities involved because I would just never do that. I would never sell an annuity to a friend or family because it's in my opinion, a terrible investment. If you want to get into why it's a terrible investment, I'll be happy to explain it to you. But at the same time, if you're paying a fee to somebody to manage your portfolio, the question is, what are you getting for the fee? So there's a lot of people paying more in fees than they should. There are a lot of people paying fees for nothing. There are a lot of people that are paying a very, very little fee, but net of the small fee, they're getting underperforming accounts that have higher fees, right? So in reality, it's where's the balance and where's the value for you? So as an investor, particularly retired or close to it, having somebody sit down and explain to you what all of the options are, building diversified, actively managed portfolios for you, charging you a fee. But, you know, when we do well, the client does well. That's the idea. If somebody came to us with $1 million and we were charging them a flat percentage on that $1 million and we grew it to $2 million, well, we're getting the same percentage on the $2 million, but the client now has $2 million. They doubled their money. We doubled our income, right, on that fee, if you look at the math. That's a symbiotic relationship. Everybody benefits. When you do something that's transactional or you pay somebody commissions or you're paying somebody a fee and they're just collecting the fee and not helping you out, I can see how that's problematic. So going back to the confidence, Cheryl, it's a lot of things, but it's working with someone that's going to show you all the options. Somebody's not going to steer you in a direction. 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

0: Getting Your Nest Egg with Mike Lester. Mike, we were just talking off air about fingernails and acrylic.
1: Well, we talked about a couple things, but I was like, wait for it. I'm like, oh, fingernails.
0: Acrylic goodness.
1: Yes, okay.
0: Yeah, well, he's right about that. But yeah, these acrylic nails that look like sneakers, they're amazing.
1: Yes.
0: Yeah, I mean,
1: if you wonder what we do off air, we talk and we send each other messages.
0: Yeah, we do.
1: That's what it is.
0: Okay, let's talk about, this is such a hard turn. I don't even know a segue for this, so I'm just going to do it. Long-term care insurance.
1: Sure.
0: Because I saw a Market Watch question. It was sent in by a reader who said, I want to retire at 55, but don't even try to sell me long-term care insurance because I've seen many parents of friends and family find out their long-term care plans are basically useless. So I wanted to ask you about that. Do you think that's accurate?
1: Yeah. So
0: generally speaking.
1: Yes. But not in all cases. So I can kind of walk you through. I'll give you my personal experience with long-term care, and personal meaning just my family and, you know, this career. I mean, if you go back, I mean, people hear the show, but we don't talk a lot about history, but I've been doing this for almost 28 years. And, you know, a big part of that 28 years ago was the insurance industry. So the insurance industry was a much bigger part of my career 25 years ago than it is now. And insurance companies do things like long-term care insurance, life insurance, and also, you know, the annuities. So if you wonder, you know, well, geez, why is this guy got a bone to pick with some of these things? You know, because I did it, right? I was a part of it. I know all the ins and outs and how it works and all of that. And so the long-term care, not everybody knows this, Cheryl. We didn't always have a radio show, right? I was 27 going on 20 years ago. You know, I had a company, but I didn't have offices and a radio show. I was, you know, kind of a, you know, I would get meetings and I'd go to people's houses and we'd sit down, and long-term care was one of the products that we had. I was working for a company that was big on long-term care insurance, and, you know, we'd go out and do meetings and they'd kind of send out a team, and I was always uncomfortable with it. It was sort of like, you know, two salespeople go in and they just gang up on, you know, this couple that's retired, and, you know, the sales pitch was, it was uncomfortable. It was like just trying to explain to people about all the terrible things that are going to happen to them in retirement and all the expense. And oh my gosh, but if you had this long-term care plan, then, you know, it'll pay for it. It'll be okay. But the intent on the insurance agent is to sell the policy to get the commission, right? Then they just walk away. And then, so back to your question, these people dealing with problems with their long-term care insurance, I'm not going to say all the time, but, you know, by the time you need the long-term care insurance, the chances of you actually working with the advisor that sold it to you, or the insurance agent that sold it to you, they probably retired, right, or moved somewhere else. And what happened in the industry is, you know, a ton of it was sold, in my experience, mostly based on fear tactics, and then people paid premiums. Agents got commissions, and then when they really needed it, it didn't pay, or it got so expensive they had to cancel it. So, no, I totally agree with that. It was a business that, I mean, still is, I think, in a lot of ways, but you're selling people something they may never need, mm-hmm. right? They hope they never need, and the insurance company hopes you never need it as well. And they're just spreading the risk of a bunch. I mean, think of, like, you know, homeowners insurance. So, you know, clearly, you know, you're paying a ton of money for homeowners insurance, hoping you never collect. Right? You don't want to lose your house or have a major thing happen. Long-term care is very, very similar to that. But people are losing their long-term care plans because in order to get those plans sold, the insurance companies based the premium on a number because it looked good on paper. You get this much coverage for this much of a payment on a monthly basis. But in the contracts, they left the ability to increase premiums over time. And when the person was selling it to them, they didn't explain that your premium could go up over time, or that your benefits would be limited over time. So we're not opposed to protecting yourself from the expense of things like, you know, nursing home costs or home health care costs and all of that. But we do want to help educate people on what their options are.
0: Well, that's my question. What are some of the options then?
1: My favorite option is finding out that you have a financial plan and assets that are efficient enough to cover it in case you need it, right? So we do need to answer that question and make sure that if it does happen, you're in a situation that you can cover it and it doesn't affect your retirement or your family long term.
0: Mm-hmm.
1: But the options are, you know, first of all, I'd like to be able to, like I said, cover it out of my own investments. So I've got an efficient enough portfolio where if I have to take care of it, I can on my own. Self-insure would be another way to say that. But you have to be able to define that for people. The other thing would be you could certainly buy a long-term health insurance plan, but I don't think that, again, we're not advocates of that. It's essentially health insurance. So you still have to qualify based on health questions that you answer, and then you get rated and you pay a certain rate based on that. But my preference for someone that, you know, maybe there's a family history and they think there's a high probability that they would benefit from the insurance would be to use life insurance to make that happen. And the reason I mention that is life insurance and long-term care insurance or health insurance are very similar in the sense that the rate that you pay, and it's called a premium with it when it comes to health insurance or just insurance companies in general, the premium that you pay is typically based on your age and your health. And you could say that about long-term care insurance, health insurance, life insurance, you know, all of that. So if the premium that you pay is based on that and you have to do the survey and, you know, maybe do background checks on health and then blood tests and everything else, then I wouldn't personally do long-term care insurance. What I would do is buy a life insurance policy that has a provision that allows me to use my death benefit to pay for long-term care. And those do exist. So anytime somebody asks me this is important, we just try to work that into a financial plan. And so why do I choose the life insurance or the long-term care policy? Well, the reason is I like investments that have a stated outcome, right? A guaranteed outcome. If okay. I buy long-term care insurance, the outcome could be I pay into it every year for the rest of my life and I never actually need long-term care. So I made all of those payments for nothing. It's kind of like term life insurance. Right. You pay and pay and pay, hoping you never need it, and it just never pays out. Well, if you use life insurance to cover long-term care, then what happens is you're making the payments, you know, every single month or every single year, however they have the premium set up, but you're guaranteed to benefit, right? And benefit's kind of a strong word. I mean, when it comes to, I don't know if you benefit by dying, but, but there's a guaranteed outcome. So if you have a plan that says, all right, if I need long-term care insurance, I can use the life insurance or the death benefit from the policy to cover it. But if I never need long-term care insurance, a death benefit from the life insurance policy goes back into my estate, right? And hopefully effectively just refunding back all of the premiums you paid in, then plus some, you have something that effectively becomes a wash, or maybe even better than a wash, if you never need the long-term care. But if you need the long-term care, you have it. So that's the way that we would solve that problem. Is effective financial planning can answer a lot of those questions, whether you need it or not. And if you're in a situation where you need it, let's come up with a plan that is either a benefit to you if you need it, and if you don't need it, it still benefits your estate.
0: 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Mike, before we go to break, I want you to think about something, okay? Because when we come back, I'm going to ask you about some questions that you've received from clients or potential clients that surprised you. You've been doing this a long time. So are you...
1: Surprises. Okay.
0: Yeah. Any questions that you thought, huh, no one's ever asked that before? Think about that.
1: Okay.
0: All right.
1: I have to go back a little way. Sorry. I'll figure it out.
0: All right. Stay with us. We have more ahead as Guarding Your Nest Egg with Mike Lester continues.

0: Guarding Your Nest Egg. That's the name of the show with Mike Lester. I'm Cheryl White. It's all about protecting your principal, I suppose, Mike, if we put it in different terms.
1: Yeah, I mean, nest egg, at least our generation, the people that we work with, I think, we know what the nest egg is. Hence,
0: yeah,
1: guarding your nest egg, hence talent wealth. You know, it's this idea of an eagle and a nest and protecting that nest egg.
0: Mm-hmm.
1: Absolutely.
0: So before the break, I asked you, what questions have you been asked in your career? You've been doing this for a long time.
1: Well, I can't go through all of them.
0: No. What are some questions that you had never been asked before? And when you heard them, you went, I don't think anyone's ever asked me that.
1: What color underwear are you wearing?
0: No. Oh. I think that was a former president. But anyway.
1: Okay. Yeah. On the break, I was thinking about this, and I thought, everybody's unique but similar. So when we do financial planning and stuff like that, it's similar but different. I thought of something that I was trying to stay away, and I'll explain this in a second. I was trying to stay away from another topic and come up with something that was more unique. And one of the most unique questions that I've had was related to some clients that we have that have a llama farm.
0: Oh.
1: Right. And just having conversations with them about their llama farm and then trying to incorporate that into income, right, in retirement. And
0: okay.
1: I was fascinated. I've never actually seen a llama, but I mean, I've seen them in pictures, but not in person. And then, you know, being a kid of the early 70s and 80s, Sesame Street always had this thing that they would play. Some song is called Me and My Llama or something. Listeners, I think. And it's this kid taking their llama to the dentist to brush their teeth. Do you remember that?
0: No.
1: No. It's really obscure, but the things stick in my brain. And they said they had a llama farm, right? And I could just think of the song Me and My Llama from Sesame Street. Mm. And then, so I asked them, do you sell these llamas? And they're like, well, no. Like, well, you're going to wind up with a lot of llamas. So I think they're going to sell them at some point. But that was what came to mind when I was looking for an interesting story. But then I think just on a more financial planning basis, I was trying not to get on my soapbox, but to dial it back to what we're talking about, you know, we talk about annuities, but we don't talk about annuities in terms of we're trying to convince you to get into annuities. We actually were the complete opposite, literally the polar opposite of annuities. We're saying, well, you know, I wouldn't sell my mother an annuity and nobody else should either, right? And it's created a little bit of a stir, but first of all, I believe in wholeheartedly in that, and it all comes from a very truthful place. I can back it up on paper. I can show you the math on why we would never do it, and you shouldn't do it either. But the question would go back to, I have been asked, so Mike, have you ever seen a situation where somebody benefited significantly from an annuity? And it's a very fair question to ask. And again, because of what we talk about, I've been asked the question. And so the honest answer would be yes. And then they would say, well, okay, what was the situation? I said, well, they died, right?
0: Mm-hmm.
1: It was a very dark, you know, and they're like, oh, well, what does that mean? So if you really get into the nuts and bolts of how they work, the annuities are from life insurance companies, you know, and life insurance is opposite of annuities. It's the opposite side of the coin. And I could get into the details, but I won't do it right now. So the way that you benefit most from a lot of the annuity products that are out there, you know, the biggest benefit I've seen is just dying.
0: Can you explain that a little bit?
1: Yeah, because the death benefits that are involved. So there are certain annuity contracts out there that there's your money, right? So it's the money that you have available to you. And then there's what's called an income benefit. That's just funny money, right? So there's your money. That's a real number. There's an income benefit. It's what they'll pay you on a monthly or an annual basis. That's fuzzy math. That's not real money. And then there's the money that they'll pay you if you die. And that's why it's related to life insurance, because the death benefit provisions on the annuity contracts can mimic death benefit provisions on life insurance. And the way to typically do best, right now I'm thinking about some what they call fixed indexed annuities that are out there that people are selling. Sometimes there's a death benefit that is significantly more than the actual account value. And so what that means is, in order to get the benefit that's more than the actual account value, you actually have to die, and it's not really that beneficial. The reason that I say that the income benefit, what they're telling they're going to pay you as income or a pension to replace, I mean, I've heard it mentioned in several different ways, but, you know, hey, why don't you just set up a pension for yourself, okay? You know, why don't you just set up something that'll take care of all of your basic needs so you never have to worry about it again? I mean, it sounds kind of good when it's phrased that way.
0: It really does.
1: Yeah. But if the math says, well, why don't you just set up something where you just take money out of your own account and the insurance company just hopes you die before it hits zero. I mean, that's what's happening when they do that, but that's not how they phrased it, right? That wasn't the sales pitch. So the reason that the conversation came up was because obviously we talk about annuities and how they work. And then people go, well, has there ever been a situation? Like, well, there has. It was because somebody put their money in an annuity account. They didn't use it. It had a death benefit. They died and it paid out to beneficiaries. And I don't even know if in that situation, the beneficiary did better than if they had just invested it in some other investment. I'm not even comparing it to other investment options, right? That would be the fair thing to do. But what I'm saying is there was a benefit there. There are also some what are called variable annuity contracts out there that allow you to take income and then over time and then the death benefit would replace the principal investment. They work a lot of different ways. And so, I can see how, that potentially, is a benefit. But what I'm saying is the benefit typically to me that I've seen from a financial standpoint, meaning how can you get income off of annuities and keep your principal? It's usually tied to death. And I haven't seen a scenario where it wasn't tied to death on a guaranteed basis. And people aren't being honest when they don't tell you that. And so if it's me and I'm investing either for myself or my family or my clients, I would much rather have an investment that provides me the income, also protects my principal, and I don't have to die to get it, right?
0: Right.
1: And I'm saying this because where do annuities come from? Life insurance companies. What do life insurance companies do? Pay you when you die. I mean, it is what it is. And so all this advertising, like, well, you should do this and you should do that and blah, blah, blah. It's going to be the greatest thing and it will cover your income. Yeah, but what do I have to do to get it? Right. That's the question. Where does it come from? Don't forget, folks, it's life insurance companies. They pay commissions to people to sell these things to you. They're making it sound like it's the greatest thing since sliced bread, but they aren't telling you what all of your options are. And that's the point of sitting down for the comprehensive financial plan.
0: Absolutely.
1: I'll show you every annuity you want to look at. We can do all the numbers, show you what they do, but we'll also show you everything else. We're just not going to push things that give us commission. First of all, fiduciaries, by law, they don't get paid before you do. Anybody who sells you an annuity and claims to be a fiduciary, as soon as they take that commission, they're immediately not a fiduciary because they got paid before you did.
0: Okay, I'll let that sink in for a second. Here's the number you can call if you'd like to talk more with Mike and his team at Talon Wealth Management about this, about annuities, life insurance, about what they do with their portfolios and how they can help you plan for your retirement. Here's the number, 616-373-3000. Give you that because I think you probably have some questions right now. 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This will guarantee you some time to sit down with one of the team members at Talon and really start digging into your situation, what you have, what you'd like to do in retirement, and start charting this path toward that goal. 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And then also, once you've gone through the planning process, and by the way, it's complimentary if you're at least 55 and you've put aside $250,000 or more for your retirement. When you get the plan, you'll also receive the gift of a will and trust from Talon. The number to call is 616-373-3000. Now, you can also reach out online anytime at guardingyournestegg.com. And also, Mike, I'd like to invite everyone to check out your YouTube channel because you have some great videos there that explain in more detail some of the topics that we talk about here on the show.
1: Well, a lot of different topics, yeah. Just want to see what we look like. There's another thing.
0: Yeah. To see what you look like. Yeah, absolutely.
1: Not that you would want to, but I mean, if you were curious. But
0: have some great backgrounds, too, on those videos.
1: Well, yeah. I mean, that's what AI is for, right?
0: Yeah, that's what AI is for, to give you a good background.
1: Great background. Yeah.
0: So, Mike, what are some questions you're currently getting? When people are coming in to talk with you, is there any one big question, one overarching question that you're getting these days?
1: Well, there are plenty of questions that are, I think, general to any individual that's either getting close to retirement or in retirement, or and just curious about returns and stuff. But you know, I think that one of the biggest questions that we're, you know, just from calls that we're getting lately is more and more interest in structured notes and how structured notes work. And I can totally identify with that because historically, it hasn't been something that's been marketed to individuals. I mean, for a lot of reasons. One, first of all, structured notes don't pay commissions, right? So we don't get paid a commission. It's not this product where, you know, if we can convince you to buy into it, we get paid a commission. So it's not that kind of a thing. It's an investment that is a part of portfolios that we do. So, you know, if you're in our portfolios, then the fee on your portfolio would, you know, be a part of that. But, you know, fees are fees, commissions are commissions. So we aren't incentivized to, you know, have this transaction where we get a commission. What happens is we're incentivized to help you protect and grow your portfolio. And people are curious, for a lot of reasons, I think, because a lot of the structured notes that we've been doing in the past, and I think in the future, will be curious to people. We were talking about a Tesla structured note, right, that we had done in the past. Mm-hmm. Again, it's not an offer now. It's just, you know, we want to let you know what's available. It's not an offer because the way structured notes work is, you know, we set them up and then our clients have the opportunity to benefit from structured notes that we set up, or people that have decided to work with us have opportunities to benefit from the structured notes that we've set up. You know, but we've been talking about a structured note we did with Tesla. And I won't get on to details, but basically, I think it was a 3-year structured note. The underlier was Tesla. So it was based on what Tesla's value would be from point A when we set it up to point B, which was 3 years down the road. We had 50% downside protection. So what that meant was as long as Tesla wasn't down more than 50% from where we started, our clients wouldn't lose principal as long as the bank that underwrote it didn't go out of business. But again, we're using, you know, very large banks to do this. So the probability that's all, you wouldn't lose principal. I think it was paying 18.25% per year. Well, people hear that like, wait a minute, there's an investment, 18.25% per year. And the only way I can lose money is if Tesla is worth less than 50% 3 years down the road, or the bank down the road had a problem. Like, yeah. I mean, and then, so now we've recently, again, it's not an offer, but we do a lot of these structured notes. We've had a note here recently that was based on the S&P gold and silver. We set that up for 4 years with 40% downside protection, meaning as long as none of the three were down more than 40% 3 years from when we set it up, the coupon or the payout was 18.75% per year. I mean, so people hear these numbers and they wonder, okay, that's interesting. I haven't heard about that before. And again, it's not necessarily right for everybody. That's not an offer, but people are calling and going, well, what do you have now and what's available? And explain to me more about how it works. And so that's what we're doing. And I think, you know, our job is to educate individuals retired close to it about what all of their investment options are. I mean, if you've been listening to the show for any length of time, you'll hear me say that over and over again. And we're finding people are very uninformed about what all of the options are, including structured notes. And if you want more information, just give us a call.
0: That's right. You can call this number right now, 616-373-3000. That's 616-373-3000. Stick around. There's more ahead. Guarding Your Nest Egg with Mike Lester. We'll be right back.
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0: Starting Your Nest Egg with Mike Lester. And I want to talk about travel right now last few minutes of our show.
1: Do I have to morph into a travel agent right now? Or what are
0: you do not. Anything I might ask, you would know the answer to. You know, this is the time of year that people start either traveling or really starting to think about traveling over the summer, mm-hmm. especially if they're planning to take the kids or grandkids along for a big trip, big multi-generational trip. And travel always comes in near the top when you ever do a survey about what do you want to do when you retire? Travel.
1: Sure. Yeah.
0: Raising my hand, travel.
1: Okay.
0: So let's talk about travel. I know you've probably put in some pretty big numbers for some people who want to travel and take a huge trip. And then other people maybe want to spread that out and say, I want to take a trip each year, but it would be a smaller type trip.
1: I mean, yeah, I think it's a little different for everybody. You know, what you did when you were, you know, the family trips, when the family was younger, right?
0: Like the Disney trips or something?
1: Well, not, I mean, it kind of maybe starts with Disney trips, but then, you know, it sort of morphs into adolescents and teenagers, and you're doing the teenage trips, and then boyfriends or girlfriends start, you know, like popping up, you know, mm-hmm. and now you're trying to include people. Then somebody gets married, you know.
0: And like, then somebody goes and gets married.
1: Yeah, then they move somewhere, and now everybody's married, you know, and then they start having kids. I mean, basically, you had your family, and then your family turned into multiple families, and then multiple in-laws, and then now you're, you know, what are we going to do? Just want to try to make it simple. And so, you know, we're in this scenario all the time where sometimes people have very close families, some people don't have close families, but family's family, and we want to find ways to get together. So, you know, I see people do this in different ways. I see people not just vacation, but sometimes they like, hey, listen, I've done what I want to do. I just want to move closer to my kids, to be around my kids and my grandkids. Or I want to put together a vacation and try to get everybody involved. So that might be an expensive trip to Europe, because now it's not just, I mean, let's say, do we even know what the average household was? I mean, was it just like mom, dad, and two kids or something like that?
0: No, I don't know.
1: But, you know, there was an average at some point.
0: Yeah, I think it was 2.5 kids or something.
1: 2.5. Well, yeah, okay, so 2.5, right? So
0: never made sense to me.
1: That's like when required minimum distributions were 72.5. Like, what?
0: So
1: 2.5 kids. Anyway, it's an average. I mean, people are just all trying to piece it together. So at the end of the day, it gets, I guess what I'm saying is it gets complicated. And then we just want to figure out how to pay for it and make sure that it works with our financial plan. So I've seen people do trips, but when you book trips, if there's enough people, you're accommodating a lot of people. So cruise ships come in, you know, quite a bit, because that's a way to get everybody to one destination.
0: Right.
1: Get them all on one place that kind of travels, and maybe go to Florida and get on a boat and do the Caribbean, or maybe you go all the way to Europe and, you know, do a river cruise. I've heard those are amazing. Or maybe I'll just go meet somewhere. I guess at the end of the day, Cheryl, it doesn't really matter what your personal vision is of it. What matters is being able to accomplish what that personal vision is and being confident and being able to pay for it. When somebody wants to take a vacation, you want to pay for it in the most efficient way. And then the way that our minds work when it comes to our assets. So let's just say I was somebody and I worked for a company or companies for several years and I built up a retirement plan. Maybe it was a 401k. And probably if you retired and moved it to management with a company like ours or a bank or something, you know, now it's in an IRA and you're sitting there going, well, you know, pick a number. I want $20,000 because I want to do this trip. And
0: reasonable. A big trip.
1: Yeah, sure. For a trip. I mean, you know, it's just you. I hope it's an amazing trip. Geez, if it's, you know, 4, 5, 6, 10 people, it starts to change. But the idea is, where's the money going to come from, right? So the way people's minds work is it's just the mechanics of it. Do I pull it out of my savings account? Okay, you know, that's one scenario, but now you're depleting the savings account. Do I pull it out of my retirement account? Okay, that's another scenario, but now there's a tax scenario there, because money you pull out of a retirement account, if it's, as long as it's not Roth, is taxes ordinary income. Then you get into this trickle-down effect of things like Irma and what you pay for Medicare. And so you see how it starts to get complicated. A lot of people listening right now are going, wait, what is Irma and how does it affect Medicare, and how much tax am I going to pay on my distribution from my retirement account if I want to pull it out, and how is it all interconnected, and how does it affect me, you know, if I go on a trip in February and I have to pay the tax, then how does that affect me in April of the next year. And, you know, it just gets complicated. And then so when we get into the mechanics of why do some people pay advisors and fiduciaries like the team here at Talon to help them with all of this, first of all, I think the only reason they would pay it would be, you know, they have a vested interest in doing it, right? So where's the value? And I would define value. I would take our ability to help you with income and tax planning, help you with, you know, complementary estate planning, you know, free wills and trusts and all of that. You know, I would take that off the table. That's just a bonus. That's just sort of icing on the cake or the cupcake, however you want to want to phrase it. But at least initially, fundamentally, I think it needs to be a relationship where somebody can show you how to do better net of the fee than you were doing on your own or with someone else. And somebody, you know, a firm, and we believe we do this, it would be up to you to decide for yourself if you decide to come in. But, you know, we need to show you what investment options are, help you make informed decisions, potentially investment options that are available to you that you can't do on your own, right? Because you always have to look at that side by side, Cheryl. Mm-hmm. Like, well, right. I want to look at what I can do on my own. I want to look at what you can do for me. I want to compare the two, and I want to be able to define for myself what's the value. Right. If I pay you, we're happy to get into fees. Right. The reason we don't directly get into it on the radio is the fee is based on how much you invest. It's a sliding scale. So I don't know how much you have. But on average, the cost to hire us, now this doesn't have anything to do with the cost of a portfolio because that's different. But what the advisor would get paid to manage your portfolio is about 1% on average. Right. And it goes down if you have more. It, you know, could be more if you have less. But, you know, you can find that out when you talk to us. But whatever that fee is, you need to find out if net of the fee, you're better off or not, right? And if you are better off, in other words, if you're just paying this out of additional earnings, plus you didn't pay it, but it's kind of like, here's an analogy. If we made you an extra 3% on average per year, I'm not saying we would do that, but I'm just trying to do math. If we made you an extra 3% per year and then you gave us back 1%, but then you were still net 2% on average ahead every year, then just decide for yourself how you feel about that relationship, right? I wouldn't work with somebody where I was losing money, right? Net of the fee. I mean, I just wouldn't. So I wouldn't expect anybody else to do that either. But if in addition to that, somebody can take some of these concerns off the table for me, like income planning and tax planning, and just bringing this vacation scenario back into it here, Cheryl, real quick. You know, what if I take this vacation? What's the long-term effect? What is Irma on my Medicare? So we can take care of all of that.
0: Mm-hmm.
1: And there's no additional, you know, that's just part of the package. So, you know, we're here to make you more money net of our fee. We're here to help you protect your assets after you take income adjusted for inflation and taxes moving forward. Because at the end of the day, if you're not protecting your assets and growing your assets, we're not protecting our revenue and growing our revenue. And I can't say it any plainer than that. We're literally playing for the same team. We both want to protect and grow your assets because we both benefit. And that's how we do things at Talon Wealth and the Guard Your Nest Egg radio show.
0: You know, I think a lot of what you offer that often gets my attention, consequences. So if you do this, this is the potential consequence of that action.
1: Sure. Yeah.
0: And so once you start to think of it in those terms, really it opens everything up. You think, oh, okay. So the decision I make today could impact something years down the road. I need to carefully consider that.
1: Well, yeah, we don't like surprises, right?
0: No.
1: So in when it comes to investing, we measure things, you know, there's a scale, you know, it's best case, worst case. Nobody ever gets the best. Nobody ever gets the worst, right? But there's always something in between. And you have to have a way to manage that. But if you can work with somebody, I mean, I can't tell you how many conversations I have where people go, I didn't even know you could do that.
0: Yep. I hear right? it too. Yeah.
1: Yeah. And it's not their fault, right? It's not that they aren't educated. It's just nobody ever told them, right? So, you know, we can go over all of the investment options. The idea is just, I keep saying this, helping you make informed decisions. Informed decisions just means somebody didn't leave things off the table. Based on what you want to accomplish, these are the options. Let's talk about the options, how they all work, probably come up with a blend on what's best for you, and go from there. But we want to maintain liquidity because we want to make sure that things can change over time. Because guess what? Things change over time.
0: They always do. They always do. So here's the number you can call. If you'd like, you can call right now, 616-373-3000. 3,000. You've been working hard. You've been putting that money back, building that nest egg. 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The number to call is 616-373-3000 or online at guardingyournestegg.com. And Mike, that is our show for this week.
1: That is our show this week. However, if we missed your call, give us a call now.
0: Please do. And we'd be happy to take your call, and we hope to see you back here next week at

They reclassified marijuana as something less dangerous. The government's answer to that question was, well, yes. Yes, we can. We can do all of that, and we don't have to prove anything else. Well, the Supreme Court of the United States answered the same question, and the vote was 9-0. So stick with me, because the headline you're going to read, or maybe you've already read this week, gets this case about half right, and the half it gets wrong is the half that actually matters. So let's put this into a, you know, maybe a three-act play or something. Act one, what are the facts? What are the facts about this? Let me introduce you to Ali Hamani, born in Texas, a dual citizen, the United States and Pakistan, lives in the Dallas area with his parents, holds down a stable job, by every account in the record, just an ordinary guy. Back in 2022, federal agents searched his family home. The reason for that search? Suspicion of terrorism-related activity. Now, keep that in your mind, because that's going to matter in a minute. Now, how did Hamani behave during that search? Like a model citizen, he handed over a gun he kept in the house. He pointed the agents to the marijuana on the property. He sat down voluntarily for an interview and told them in his own words that, yeah, I use marijuana about every other day. When the agents found cocaine in his parents' closet, he even claimed ownership of it to protect his parents. So what did the government do with all that cooperation? Nothing for 6 months. 6 months. I'm broadcasting live on Saturday, June 20th. So let's go to December 20th. They waited that long, until December. And then it came back with a single charge. Just one charge. Not terrorism, which is the entire reason they were in the house. That was the reason for the search warrant. Not cocaine. Not drug trafficking. Not selling it to kids. None of that stuff. The one and only charge? That Ali Hamani possessed a firearm in his home while being, and I'm quoting the statute now, an unlawful user of a controlled substance. The controlled substance being the marijuana that he voluntarily showed to them. Now for that, sit with this. The United States government sought 15 years in prison and a lifetime disarmament for a gun that never left his house, used by a man that they never determined was dangerous. That's the case. Now let me do something I always do. Before I tear the government's argument apart, I'm going to build it back up as strong as I possibly can, because if I can't beat their best argument, then I haven't earned your agreement. So let's go to Act Two. This is the government's best case. Let me put on a government hat for a moment and pretend to be a prosecutor, and I'll try to be as forceful as their own lawyers were trying to be forceful. The law in question is Title 18, that's the criminal code of the federal government, Title 18, Section 922G3. Did you write that down? Section 922G3 of Title 18. It's part of the Gun Control Act. And that act has a whole list of people who can't have guns. Convicted felons, fugitives, domestic abusers. And then Section 922G3 adds one more category. Anyone who is an, quote, unlawful user of, or, quote, addicted to, a controlled substance. Got it? That's the criminal statute. Now, here's the argument they made. And it's not a frivolous argument. I'm going to try to make it seriously. Number one, we have a tradition of this. Since the Bruin decision back in 2022, if you want to regulate guns, you have to show your modern law fits the nation's, quote, historical tradition of firearm regulation. Fine, says the government. We've got one for you. Go back to the founding era, and you'll find that habitual drunkards, those were laws all over the place. Vagrancy laws that locked up drunks. Civil commitment laws that put them under guardianship. Surety

0: have become forever tied to that flag and its survival. As the American Republic grew and prospered and new stars were added to the flag, the idea of freedom grew and prospered. From the rolling hills of Kentucky to the shores of California, to the Sea of Tranquility on the moon. And let us never forget that in honoring our flag, we honor the American men and women who have courageously fought and died for it. Anniversaries remind us that the great American experiment in freedom and democracy has really just begun, and they challenge us to match that greatness of spirit in our own time. We are, after all, the land of the free and the home of the brave.
1: Now, there was a liberal alternative that was airing, I don't know, where was that, on MS Now or something? And a bunch of liberals, crazy, I don't know, Jane Fonda and Bette Midler and Joy Reid. And they had their alternative. This is America 250 to them. Listen.

0: over the hind side. And by the way, you don't need to be pat on the head when you do something well. You know it too, and you don't have to stand on the top of the...
1: Actually, you did pat me on the head recently. You watched my podcast with Bill Belichick, and...
0: That was great.
1: I'll tell you what shocked me about him, because if you go to his press conferences after football games, for example, he gives these notorious one-word answers. He does not like the press. He doesn't like the media. And I felt he really opened up and was so... I don't know, just open. And I think he knew that I was a fan, number one. I said so. But number two, this is not a hostile environment for people. I want to learn from one of the best coaches ever in the NFL history. And I felt like I did learn about a lot about him.
0: Bill is so good. You know, we've had him on Let's Go.
1: You had him on with Tom Brady. That was maybe, I watched that before the podcast.
0: And I know you did, and thank you for your kind words of what you said.
1: I was not wrong. It was great.
0: On that was really kind, and you know that touched me. I really appreciate it. Really appreciate it, Sean. But Bill is a genius. Okay, Bill has instantaneous recall. He's so far ahead of all of these other people. He's won 8 Super Bowls, and he can tell you about some innocuous play when he was coaching as an assistant coach for the Denver Broncos back in the 70s. Okay, and he can pull it up. And he can tell you all 22 that were on the field and what they did and how they did it. And it's just astonishing his knowledge of football history, how he's kept current, contemporary. And, you know, he's really, you know, look, there were certain aspects of him that was just not going to divulge anything at any time. And so he got surly at times, and he got, you know, people got underneath his skin, and he just...
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1: 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It's 800-941-SEAN if you want to be a part of the program. All right, so last night I got to spend time with the vice president of the our country, of the United States, J.D. Vance. And J.D. has been trying.

0: your spouse with stage four cancer and do a job that requires the kind of intensity and hours and work ethic that it requires to do that job correctly. So she stepped down. And as she stepped down, she said something.
1: Taxpayer dollars to fund dangerous gain-of-function research on bat coronaviruses at the Wuhan Institute of Virology, work which is now widely viewed as the source of the unintentional lab leak that sparked the pandemic. Now, in support of President Trump's maximum transparency mandate, today, on my final day as Director of National Intelligence, I'm releasing never-before-seen communications and documents that expose exactly how Fauci worked with politicized career leadership in the intelligence community to suppress the truth about his actions, the virus's lab leak origins, and his role in directing U.S. funding for this dangerous research that caused immeasurable harm and countless lost lives. Now, these documents expose Fauci's direct role in influencing and manipulating IC assessments on COVID-19, and how Fauci lied to Congress in 2024 when under oath he denied knowledge of or participation in discussions with intelligence officials about viral research. We also received testimony from multiple intelligence community whistleblowers who reported retaliation for challenging the intelligence community's manipulation of intelligence on the virus's origins, once again revealing a clear pattern of suppressing dissent, silencing critics, and burying the truth.
0: You're going to hear more of her in a moment, but I want you to kind of sit with those last three things, because that's something that happened to a lot of people. People lost their jobs. People were deplatformed. People were fired. People were refused the ability to see their loved ones in their final moments as they were dying in a hospital, dying not of COVID or from COVID, but because COVID happened to be something else that was wrong with them. They had all sorts of comorbidities. But listen again.
1: About viral research. We also received testimony from multiple intelligence community whistleblowers who reported retaliation for challenging the intelligence community's manipulation of intelligence on the virus's origins. Once again, revealing a clear pattern of suppressing dissent, silencing critics, and burying the truth.
0: Suppressing dissent, silencing the critics, and burying the truth. So when we get back, let's hear the rest of what she said on her way out the door, and then let's analyze it. Let's analyze it objectively, because some of it may be a little overstated, and some of it may actually be more explosive than she actually lets on. It's The Weekend with Michael Brown. Text line 33103, keyword Michael. Go hit that Substack, heckofajob.com. Subscribe and share. I'll be right back.
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9: 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KOA, it's at 850 AM, 94.1 FM. Hit that as a preset, and then you can stream me Monday through Friday from 9 to noon Mountain Time. And then, I really do, I mean, this action in Europe really surprises me. I never thought that Europe would, or the politicians in Europe, would finally get so fed up that they would actually do what the people were demanding, and that is put a halt to this mass migration, start deporting them, and clean up their communities, clean up their cities, clean up their countries. Well, they're actually doing that, and I've written two pieces about that on the Substack at heckofajob.com. Go check it out, heckofajob.com. Back to Tulsi Gabbard. So Tulsi sitting in her desk at the DNI, and she's got the stack of all the documents next to her, and she's announcing what's in the documents.
10: Dr. Fauci's close relationships with the intelligence community enabled him to assume three key roles that shield him from scrutiny. First, Dr. Fauci funded dangerous gain-of-function coronavirus research linked to Big Pharma and their pursuit of universal vaccines worth trillions of dollars. Second, Dr. Fauci was the behind-the-scenes advisor who, alongside his hand-picked so-called experts, pushed the intelligence community to endorse a natural animal origin to hide his dangerous gain-of-function research that he funded using taxpayer dollars, all of this in a deliberate attempt to cover up the truth and shift the blame and attention away from Fauci's own actions. Third, Dr. Fauci became the nation's pandemic pundit, and he publicly pushed lies, disinformation, and censorship using every platform available. Now, according to hundreds of reviewed emails, which are included in this release, the intelligence community almost always incorporated Fauci's recommendations. He promoted a fraudulent paper whose publication he helped prompt as legitimate information for intelligence community consideration. Senior analysts praised Dr. Fauci not as a policymaker, but as what they called an unbiased guide to the real coronavirus experts, while deliberately ignoring experts who might dissent from Fauci's narratives. Now, Fauci didn't stop there. He blatantly lied to Congress under oath during his 2024 testimony to the House Select Subcommittee on the Coronavirus Pandemic, denying that he ever spoke to any intelligence agency about COVID. Now, the correspondence I'm releasing today directly contradicts his sworn testimony. And we received statements from multiple whistleblowers revealing that the intelligence analysts who dared to challenge Dr. Fauci's COVID origin conclusions faced threats of retaliation, marginalization, and many suffered career setbacks. For example, a contractor was terminated just days after coming forward to ODNI as a whistleblower. Another example, those who advocated for the lab leak hypothesis or expressed dissenting views were reminded by their managers that leadership would determine which analysts would be promoted and which would not. The message was clear: go along or be punished. Senior leaders also sought to undermine whistleblowers by removing anonymity, which is required in the whistleblower process, as they made their complaints, and also insisting that their managers or attorneys be present during ODNI meetings where these whistleblowers were coming forward with their testimony, obviously creating an atmosphere of intimidation. The COVID pandemic caused tremendous hardship and pain for millions of our fellow Americans and countless people around the world. Now, after years of lies and censorship and cover-ups, the American people deserve transparency, truth, and accountability. The tactics that were used to hide the truth are straight from the deep state playbook. Politicized self-serving leaders like Dr. Fauci covered up their own wrongdoing and abuses of power, manipulated intelligence, lied to Congress, and undermined a duly elected president by restricting his access to the vital facts he needed to keep the country safe.
9: That's the outgoing director of national intelligence on her way out the door telling you she has the goods on Tony Fauci. Four claims in one breath. He funded gain of function. He sparked the pandemic. He manipulated the intelligence community to bury the leak. And he lied to Congress under oath. Those are humongous charges. So I did what I do with any indictment that would have landed on my desk. I didn't read the press release and just call it a day. I pulled the actual file. All 67 documents that she declassified, and I read them. Yeah, yes, did occasionally I get my eyes kind of glaze over? Yes, but I went through all of them. The whistleblower complaint, the intelligence community's own legal review of that complaint, the CIA's readout of its meeting with Fauci, the grant report that came from Wuhan, and the official transcript of the hearing in 2024 where the DNI says that Fauci lied to Congress. So here's my conclusion, and then I'll prove it to you. Two of these charges are very real and very serious. Two of them kind of fell apart. And they fell apart on the evidence that she actually presented. The documents that she released to convict Fauci contain the material also that acquits him on the biggest counts. I'm not a fan of Fauci. You know, I've told you before that when I was the Undersecretary of Homeland Security, I had to work with this little nut job. So I'm not trying to defend him. I'm trying to give you an objective point of view about what's going on. Let's get to the first count about lying to Congress. For some reason, everybody seems to think that is the biggest one. I don't think that it is. I also think it's the one that collapses the easiest, because that's the headline charge. So let's just take it first. Gabbard says that Fauci was asked under oath whether he spoke to the FBI, the CIA, the Defense Intelligence Agency about viral research, and that he, quote, dodged, then falsely said, not to my knowledge about COVID. I will tell you that quote is real. But I want you to notice what she did with it. I've got the press release, and I got the official congressional transcript. I've got both sides. Now, here's what the press release quotes. Fauci was repeatedly asked about contact with the FBI, CIA, DIA concerning viral research, and he repeatedly dodged the question before falsely stating, not to my knowledge, about COVID. The quote ends there. In their press release, the official director of national intelligence, nothing else is said. So I went to the official transcript from June 3rd of 2024. Fauci is asked, did you speak to the FBI, CIA, DIA, or any U.S. intelligence agency concerning viral research of any kind? And Fauci says, not to my knowledge about COVID. Now, let me just make sure we get the facts. After the investigations began about COVID, I was briefed by intelligence agencies about possibilities of there being activities going on in different laboratories. I was briefed by the intelligence agency. He corrected himself. You see it. The gotcha quote? Yeah, let's re-examine that when we get back. It's The Weekend with Michael Brown. Hang tight. We will be right.
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0: And we're back. Talking about Dr. Fauci and these documents released by the Director of National Intelligence on her last day in office, I think, which was maybe Wednesday or Thursday of last week. On the, I think, the most explosive count, at least according to the dominant media, the cabal, they think it's that he lied to Congress. And I think that's the one that collapses the easiest. They quote him as saying that when asked about contact with the intelligence agencies, he repeatedly dodged the questions before falsely stating, "not to my knowledge," about COVID. And their press release stops right there. That's not the full quote. They took him out of context. And I don't know why do that when I think you have stronger material to indict him on other things. And by indict, I don't necessarily mean criminal charges. I'm talking about indicting him for just being a dirtbag. Lying to Congress. Well, Congress lies to us all the time. But anyway, the full quote was, "not to my knowledge," about COVID. Now he says, let me just make sure we get the facts. After the investigations began about COVID, I was briefed by the intel agencies about possibilities of there being activities going on in different labs. I was briefed by the intelligence agencies. You see it? The gotcha quote in the first half of the sentence, he went ahead and finished himself. He didn't end on "not to my knowledge." He stopped and said, let me make sure we get the facts. And he volunteered. Nobody dragged it out of him. That, yes, he was briefed by the intelligence agencies about lab activities after the COVID investigation began. You don't get to read half a sentence to the jury and hide the half that exonerates the witness. In a courtroom, that's a reversible error. And on this charge, lied under oath in 2024, the transcript, at least, doesn't convict him. In fact, I think it clears him on that charge. I think count one, From Tulsi Gabbard was an overcharge. Now, don't turn your ears off just because I'm defending him on that one charge. The second charge, that Fauci worked with politicized people inside the intelligence community to bury the lab leak theory. Now, there is a real story near this one. And I'll give it to you in a minute, but on the specific claim that he manipulated the intelligence and lied about gain of function, look at what Tulsi Gabbard declassified alongside the accusation. Document 32 is the whistleblower complaint. That's the one that alleging that Fauci gave false testimony, and that's the centerpiece. But the intel community's own acting inspector general, transmitting that very complaint, wrote that it, and I quote, "does not meet the urgent concern standard," because the statement came from a non-intelligence community official and did not relate to any intelligence activity. So the watchdog forwarded to keep the bosses informed, not because the watchdog had found merit. And then there's the document that really ends the argument. 3 days later, the Office of the Director of National Intelligence, their own general counsel, pulls the full hearings of Fauci's, the full transcript of Fauci's hearings, because they went to evaluate the complaint. And they report back to the DNI, his words, declassified by Gabbard herself, say this: the acting intelligence community inspector general could not conclude that the intelligence reporting cited by the complaint contradicted the relevant testimony. There is substantial disagreement within the scientific community as to what even constitutes gain-of-function research. Could not conclude that it contradicted his testimony? That's not me saying it. That's the intel community's own top lawyer in 2021. In a document that Gabbard put into evidence, she declassified her own impeachment exhibit. When the prosecutor hands the jury the memo that says, "hey, we looked at this and we couldn't make it stand up," the closing argument outruns the proof. But don't get discouraged just because I've blown apart the first two charges. Here's the part that is real, and I'm not going to soft pedal it. I told you there was a real story in here, and there is a real story. I just think they took the easy way out, and they stepped on their own feet when they took the easy way out. The document shows something that should bother every one of you, regardless of where you land on the origin of COVID question. The intelligence community ran a 90-day study for the president on where COVID came from. And the record shows that Fauci, the man whose agency funded the research under scrutiny, was in that room recommending which outside scientists that so-called independent study should consult. And in fact, Gabbard's right about this. One intelligence community officer flagged it in writing, asking whether the community really wanted to take a policymaker's recommendations on who we should consult, given his, quote, own conclusions that he'd already made on the subject. Now, he was overruled. Another intelligence officer wrote back, given Fauci's background, we absolutely need to follow up. That's the legitimate scandal. Not some sort of movie cover-up, not some sort of smoking gun. It's something quieter, and I think in its own way is worse. The funder of the research helped pick the auditors of the research. That's what I call institutional capture, and the emails she released prove it. And I'll stand behind that one all day long. I don't know. Maybe it's because I didn't think it was difficult to explain. Did you understand what I was saying? The intel community is looking at Fauci making the recommendations of who they should hire to do their review, and they're saying, wait a minute, why should we listen to this guy? He has a vested interest in this. We ought to go outside him. We should ignore him and go somewhere else. And someone even brought that up and said, yeah, why would we trust this guy? Let's look somewhere else. But they didn't. That's the problem. The deep state, the administrative state, protected their own. There may be turf battles inside Washington, D.C. And I can tell you there are turf battles inside Washington, D.C. I've been in the middle of those turf battles. But when they admit there's a turf battle, and we shouldn't trust this one guy, and if we're going to do a so-called independent research, then let's get somebody that's outside the deep state. And they didn't do it. That's the scandal right there. We might have avoided a lot of the stuff that we went through because in COVID if they had just consulted some of the dissenters, if they had just talked to somebody other than Fauci. Oh, drives me up the wall. Count three. Funded gain of function. This is the strongest exhibit in the entire release, and it's buried in a scanned document. And here's the one that nobody on TV is going to read to you because it's dense. It's a scanned grant report sitting in part four of the release, so I read it for you. It's EcoHealth Alliance's progress report to Fauci's Institute, the DASIC grant, the NIH money that flowed to Wuhan. You go to specific aim number three, the grantees report that they took a bat coronavirus called WIV-1, and they built in the lab chimeric viruses, the WIV-1 backbone with the spike proteins of other bat viruses swapped in. Then they infected humanized mice engineered to carry the human AC2 receptor. The result, in their own words, wow. The parent virus, the WIV-1, killed about 3 in 10 of the mice. But one of the lab-built chimeras, the one carrying the SHC014 spike, whatever the hell that was, killed 3 in 4. Their conclusion, verbatim, the engineered virus was higher in its pathogenicity, the pathogen and how deadly it is. That's what they started with. They took a virus, modified it, and made it deadlier to a humanized mouse. Wow. So for 7 years, this fight has been a fight about one word. Is that gain of function? In plain English, the English that you and I speak, You took a pathogen, you enhanced it, that's gain of function. And Fauci's denials to Congress lean on a very narrow regulatory definition that we never voted on, never agreed to, and it's this document is why he should never, ever be allowed to skate on the word games. It's the best exhibit in the entire release, and it's the one that she let get buried in the scan. One honest caveat, because I'm accustomed to dealing in evidence, not in hype. These are the SARS-related bat viruses. None of them is close enough to be the COVID virus itself. So this proves NIH funded what any normal person would call gain of function. It does not prove this particular work sparked the pandemic. That's a leap, the one in her headline, that no document in the release supports. But then there's count four. Spark the pandemic. I think this one's a coin flip. We'll do that one next. If you haven't gotten to the Substack to look at what's going on in Europe with immigration, it's heckofajob.com, heckofajob.com. Go subscribe. We'll get to count four next.
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0: Welcome back to the Weekend with Michael Brown. Glad to have you with me. We're talking about this tranche of documents that Tulsi Gabbard released on her way out the door this past week. And I've gone through 3 of the 4 counts. And I want to do the 4th count. And then I want to jump to another researcher that I read a lot, and I'm just going to read to you verbatim what he says so you can compare what he says to what I say. Count 4 is really sparked the pandemic charge. And as I said, I think the evidence here is a coin flip. Fauci funded the research that sparked COVID. For that, the marquee document is a 2020 assessment from Lawrence Livermore Laboratories, a national lab. I've been to that lab many times. It sounds authoritative. So let's read what it actually concluded. I've got the international assessment report right in front of me. I'm not going to read to you because it's a bunch of scientific and legal mumbo jumbo. But Livermore says the conditions for an accidental lab release were present at Wuhan, and therefore, and I quote, they place equal weight on the hypothesis that the COVID-19 virus was a result of lab modification along with that of a natural outbreak. Equal weight. That's not the lab did it. That's a coin flip. And notice how they got there. They list 4 conditions that would need to be met. They assess those conditions that they could have been present based on what the Wuhan lab was capable of. That's reasoning from capability, not from evidence that it happened. It's a serious, we can't rule it out. It is not proof. And that we place equal weight cannot honestly be broadcast as that sparked the pandemic. So here's where... Let's do this. Let's go through the indictments. Let's render judgment count by count. On lied to Congress in 2024, it's not proven. In fact, it's contradicted by the own documents that she released herself. On manipulated intelligence and lied about gain of function, that's not proven and undercut by her own general counsel's memo to the DNI, before she became the DNI, but nonetheless to the DNI. On funded gain of function, that one's real. The grant proves it in the grantee's own data and the related scandal. The funder helped pick his own auditors. That's real, and that's dynamite. On spark the pandemic, it's unproven by anything in the file. And the best document calls it a coin flip. Here's the thing, and this is what I want you to walk away with. Gabbard had a really good story, a true story, a narrow story, but a damning story. Anthony Fauci had far too much influence over an intelligence community that was supposed to be checking his own backyard. They were supposed to be checking on him, and the National Institutes of Health funded the research that any honest person calls gain of function. That story is solid, and the documents carry it. But she wasn't content with the true story. She oversold it into a bigger one. Provable perjury, a proven cover-up, a virus she can pin on him, that her own evidence won't carry. But the truth was enough. It usually is. She just couldn't resist, you know, gilding it a little bit. And in so doing, she may have let Fauci off the hook a little bit. That's the uncomfortable part. There's someone that I I subscribe to their Substack, and I read them a lot, Justin Hart. He does a Substack called Rational Ground. And I want to read directly from what he wrote about these documents. And I want to read what he wrote primarily because he's one that throughout this entire pandemic, throughout all of this, has been, for me at least, a solid source of objective information. And he writes this. Now remember, the name of his publication is Rational Ground. So Justin writes, here's where Rational Ground will be straight with you, because our credibility is the only thing we have. The Intelligence Community Inspector General declined to escalate the complaint, reasoning that Fauci was not an intelligence official and the gain-of-function dispute was already public. And whether the statement was a lie still turns on the contested definition of gain-of-function research. The same definitional fight that has dragged on for 5 years. He continues, this is a serious, documented allegation with a paper trail. It is not yet an adjudicated finding of perjury. Both of those things are true, and you are adult enough to hold them at the same time. It may not matter in the end because time may have run out. He concludes, the American people were told a story, and they were told the smartest, most independent people in government had checked it. These documents show the man who shaped the story also picked the people who checked the story. That is not science. That is a closed circuit. And the only reason you can finally see the wiring is that someone at last declassified it. I would have rephrased that last paragraph slightly differently. I would have said, yes, the American people were told a story. And they were told that the smartest, most independent people in government had checked it, and they had gone outside their own little bubble to have other people independently check it, and they did not. And instead, they relied on the man who is at the heart of the controversy to shape the story himself so that the story would come out the way he wanted the story to come out, and that is not science. That's how I would have framed it. But then, I'm pretty much of a jerk, and I don't like Fauci. Everything that I've told you, everything is based on a review of the documents that she released. And you can read them for yourself if you want to. But my conclusion is, Dr. Fauci knew exactly what he was doing. He knew precisely what he was doing. He knew, and Dr. Birx, his cohort, knew that they could bumfuzzle Donald Trump, and they did. Donald Trump did the only thing he could do as president, rely upon the experts that were around him. He just should have listened to some of the dissenters more closely. Fauci lied, yes, and people died. But he didn't lie about what you think he lied about. It's The Weekend with Michael Brown. I'll be right back.
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19: Obstacles for a final agreement. I'm Roger Stern, Fox News. Talks between the U.S. and Iran are set for tomorrow in Switzerland. The topics are to include the future of Iran's nuclear program, but there could be stumbling blocks whether the Strait of Hormuz is closed again and the fighting in Lebanon. Here's Fox's Alex Hogan in Tel Aviv.
20: Iran says it did so because of the recent violence between the IDF and Hezbollah in Lebanon. The Israeli military claims that Hezbollah fired more than 50 projectiles at Israeli forces in southern Lebanon, and Lebanon claims that these strikes have now killed as many as 20 people there today. As a result, the IRGC says ships should not approach the waterway. However, a U.S. defense official tells Fox that the IRGC cannot close the waterway since they don't control it. The U.S. controls it. And U.S. Central Command says that ships are moving in the strait. As many as 55 merchant ships transited, moving 17 million barrels of oil.
19: Two of the president's envoys were in Switzerland for the talks with the vice president on his way. Early voting in New York City's primary is underway, with the mayor pushing Democratic voters to the left. Is Fox's Brian Yenis in Brooklyn.
21: Democratic Socialist Mayor Zohra Mamdani says the Democratic Party must change or it will lose the presidential election in 2028. And he says that change begins by electing more socialist Democrats in Tuesday's primary here in New York. He's heavily campaigning this weekend for two Democratic Socialists and